So he goes down to where Jonah is, and notice the steps that take place. First, there is inspection. They search the ship, and they find Jonah asleep. Then there is interrogation. The captain asks Jonah, "What do you mean, sleeper?" Can you imagine how unbelievable that must have seemed to the captain? Everybody else is praying, throwing cargo overboard, probably sick to their stomachs, doing everything they can to survive, and here is this one man at the bottom of the ship, sound asleep. The captain is saying, "What are you doing? Don't you know we're about to go under? Get up and pray to somebody." Then there is intervention. This is one of the most interesting moments in the story. The sailors say, "Here's what we'll do. Let's find out who the problem is. Let's cast lots." In their own way, they enter what we would call a lottery. They cast lots, and the Bible says the lot fell on Jonah. And I've read some people who say, "What a coincidence that was." You know, I don't think that was. I mean, if God could send the wind and the storm, I think he could figure out how the lot was supposed to come out and make sure it fell on Jonah, because that's who it should have fallen on. So finally, there is the identification. Through their own pagan way, Jonah is singled out as the culprit. The lot fell on Jonah. Sort of as a reminder to us, be sure your sin will find you out. Jonah is now in the center of their target. One of the most sobering things that I've watched over the years as a pastor is how often the discovery of sin comes long after the sin itself. The Lord never says exposure will be immediate, but he does say accountability is inevitable. I could tell you some incidents that come to mind when I say what I just said, of people who got in trouble they shouldn't have been in. Nobody knew about it, and 7 years later, it came to light and destroyed their life. You know, we think that if we get away with something for a short period of time, we've got it made. And the Bible says, be sure your sin will find you out. Sin has a long, long tail, and you almost never get away with it. You may think you're clever, more so than anybody else, that you can cover it and nobody will find out. But come and tell me the same thing 5 years from now. Jonah has run from the Lord. He is asleep. He is trying to shut everything out, but God orchestrates the events so that Jonah is singled out as the one man to whom God has now directed his attention. Now we look at Jonah's discussion about his guilt. In verses 8 through 14, this discussion goes on between the mariners and Jonah. Let's walk through this together. First of all, the concern of the mariners. Then they said to Jonah, "Please tell us, for whose cause is this trouble upon us? What is your occupation? And where do you come from? And what is your country? And of what people are you?" After they realized that Jonah was the cause of the storm, the sailors said to him, "Please tell us, for whose cause is this trouble upon us?" And then the questions start coming, one after the other. What's your occupation? Where do you come from? What is your country? And of what people are you? Later, they will ask the ultimate question, "What are we supposed to do with you?" But here they are saying, "Jonah, if you are the reason we are in this mess, we need to know who you are." Now notice Jonah's confession. "So he said to them, 'I am a Hebrew, and I fear the Lord, the God of heaven, who made the sea and the dry land.'" If this verse were all there were in the text, we would say Jonah has come back, he's got everything back together. But unfortunately, this is not a confession of disobedience, it's just a confession of truth. I love this. Jonah was thinking a lot about dry land right then. Did you see that in his text? Isn't it interesting that Jonah could say something like this in the middle of his rebellion? He said, "I am a Hebrew, I fear the Lord." Well, Jonah, you don't really fear the Lord enough, because if you feared him the way you should, you wouldn't be where you are doing what you're doing. But here's the important point. Jonah's theology was correct, and he was still disobedient. Isn't that interesting? You can have correct theology. You can know everything to the last

0: drop. And just because you know it doesn't mean you're going to obey it. Some of the most brilliant men that I have ever known demonstrate what I am saying now. So brilliant, and yet disobedient to God. And the consequences are even greater when that is true. Did you know that the more we know, the more responsible we are? Listen to Hebrews. Hebrews is a very challenging verse. It says, think about how much worse the punishment will be for those who have trampled on the Son of God and have treated the blood of the covenant which made us holy as if it were common and unholy, and have insulted and disdained the Holy Spirit who brings God's mercy to us. It's one thing to sin against God in ignorance. It's quite another thing to sin presumptuously. To know the truth, to know God, to know what's right, to know what's wrong, to know what Jonah said about God in verse 9, to claim to fear God and then still choose to do wrong. So Jonah confesses what he knows about God, but he has not yet confessed his disobedience. That does not happen until the next chapter, when he reaches the lowest point of his life. We come now to the confusion of the mariners. When Jonah finishes speaking, we're told that the men were exceedingly afraid and said to him, "Why have you done this?" For the men knew that he fled from the presence of the Lord because he told them. And they said to him, "What shall we do to you that the sea may be calm for us?" For the sea was growing more tempestuous. All the time they were having this interchange between them. The wind was blowing harder and the waves were getting bigger. And the sailors said, "We got to come to some resolution, Jonah. If you're the cause and you're the reason, please tell us what to do so we can get rid of you and get back to calm." Now listen to Jonah. And Jonah said to them, "Pick me up, throw me into the sea, and the sea will become calm for you. For I know that this great tempest is because of me." That's a pretty good start for Jonah. He's not all the way home yet, but that's a good place to begin. You know, when we finally come to grips with the facts that it's us, and we quit blaming everybody else, and we say, you know, like the old spiritual that says, it's me, O Lord, standing in the need of prayer. It's not my brother nor my sister, but it's me, O Lord, standing in the need of prayer. I tell people now more than ever, until we face the truth, we have nowhere to go. Jonah couldn't get back to where he should be until he was willing to be honest. Truth is the starting place for recovery and restoration. As long as we avoid the truth about ourselves, nothing will change. As long as you keep trying to cover it up, as long as you're trying to excuse it, as long as you're trying to make reason for it, it will never get better. Until you face up to what's happened and what you've done, honestly look in the mirror and say, "It's me. I'm the reason for this." We are very good at shifting blame. We blame our parents. We blame our upbringing. We blame our schools. We blame our environment. Sometimes we blame our churches. We blame our circumstances. We just seem to always find someone else to blame. But the turning point comes when we stop deflecting and we start being honest. When we look in the mirror and say, "I'm the problem. This didn't happen to me. I made it happen to me." So Jonah finally came to that moment of truth, and he said, "If you want to get rid of the storm, then you better get rid of me. That's me. I'm the reason for the storm." And in a moment of courage, he said, "Throw me overboard and everything will be all right." Now, I want you to pause for just a moment, and I want to ask you this question. If you had been a sailor, how long would it have taken you to get to Jonah and get him out of the ship? You would have immediately grabbed hold of his clothes and thrown him overboard as fast as you could, hoping that this craziness that's going on in the ship would stop. But that's not what happened. Notice what it says in verse 13. "Nevertheless, the men rowed hard to return to land, but they could not, for the sea continued to grow more tempestuous against them. Therefore, they cried out to the Lord and said, 'We pray, O Lord, do not let us perish for this man's life, and do not charge us with innocent blood, for you, O Lord, have done as it pleased you.'" So if I'd been one of those sailors, the moment Jonah said that word, I would have grabbed him by the shirt and he'd been in the water. Can you understand that? You're the one causing all of this. You're gone. You're out of here. Hasta la vista. But did you see what they did? They rowed as hard as they could to shore. And the Bible says they prayed. They didn't pray to their old gods. Now somehow they've decided that maybe Jonah's God is the right one since he brought the storm. And they began to pray. Somehow through that conversation with Jonah, they had come to believe at least in some measure in the true God. And instead of crying out to their many gods, they're now calling on the Lord himself. Oh God, do what you must do, but don't let us perish in the process. All of this is a remarkable testimony to the sailors' compassion for Jonah. They had no obligation to help him. They had every right to get rid of him. He was the reason they were in this storm, and yet they chose mercy over convenience. And that brings us to the determination of Jonah's fate. Verse 15 says, they picked up Jonah and threw him into the sea. And the sea ceased from its raging, and the men feared the Lord exceedingly, and they offered a sacrifice to the Lord and took vows. The sailors finally picked up Jonah and threw him into the sea. And the moment they did, the scripture says the storm stopped. The waves calmed down, the wind quieted, everything changed instantly. And that's when the men knew that it wasn't a storm, that it was God. God was involved in this. And the Bible says they feared the Lord greatly. That means they were totally in awe of the Lord. They felt deep respect for God. They offered a sacrifice to him. They made promises to follow him. In one moment, they went from fearing the storm to fearing God. And they didn't just survive the storm. They met the living God in that moment of crisis. I called this message, as I prepared it, No Man is an Island. And I want to make sure that I get this across as we bring this to a conclusion. People say it all the time. I've heard it many times over the course of my life. It's my life. It's my choice. It's me. I can do what I want to. It's nobody's business but my own. I'm not going to hurt anybody. I'm just going to do my own thing. But it almost never is just you. Sin complicates your life, and it complicates the lives of the people around you. Those sailors would never have been in that storm had it not been for Jonah. One man's disobedience disrupted the lives of everybody around him. And that ought to make us stop and think. Whenever we step out of the will of God, we carry people with us. We take people down with us when we go. We do not mean to, but if you could sit in the counseling rooms of our offices for just 1 week, you would hear story after story of hurt in good and godly families. Because someone they loved took a turn when God told them to go straight. Now let me contrast this for just a moment, because this is one of the great blessings of studying the Bible. There is a fascinating comparison between this storm in Jonah's life and another storm in the New Testament that involved the Apostle Paul. Both Jonah and Paul were missionaries to the Gentiles. Both were on a ship in a storm. Both were witnesses to sailors. And both were used to deliver people from death. But the process could not be more different between the two. In Jonah chapter 1, the prophet is in a storm. In Acts chapter 27, the apostle is in a storm. The scenes are almost identical. Cargo is overboard. Desperation fills the ship and lives are hanging in the balance. But here's the difference. What is Jonah doing? He is sleeping. And what is Paul doing? He is standing in faith and strengthening those around him. Acts 27:23, Paul says, there stood by me this night an angel of the God to whom I belong and whom I serve, saying, do not be afraid, Paul, you must be brought before Caesar. And indeed, God has granted you all those who sail with you. Therefore, take heart, men, for I believe God that it will be just as it was told me. Here is Jonah, God's prophet, among pagan sailors. Because of his disobedience, they almost die. And here is Paul among pagan sailors. Because of his godliness, his faith becomes the means of their deliverance. This is how it is supposed to be. You might think that just one person doesn't matter. But one person can make a big difference when even one person belongs to Jesus. God's presence goes with them into every space they enter. He goes with them into a home, a classroom, a team, or a friendship. And that one person can be you. One of the most memorable moments of my life in recent days was the graduation of my grandson from Liberty University. Don and I went to that event, and we sat in the stadium there on campus that seats 30,000 people. 30,000 people came to my grandson's graduation. As we sat there and looked at that crowd, I don't know why, but it just came on me in a moment. I turned to Don and I said, "Do you realize what we're looking at here is all the result of one man's faith?" I remember before there was a school, before there was a graduation, there was Jerry Falwell, who believed God for a great university where champions could be trained to serve the Lord. And from his faith came that school, and from that school came that graduation where 30,000 people gathered together. One man made all that difference. It is an amazing thing to stop and wonder sometimes about influence. In The Gift of Influence, Tommy Spaulding shares a thought-provoking statistic. The average person lives about 78 years and influences more than 80,000 people over his lifetime. That number sounds big, but think about family, friends, teachers, coworkers, neighbors, teammates, customers, strangers you see every day. When you add up thousands of ordinary interactions over decades, the number becomes surprisingly believable. We influence three people a day. And then he paints this picture that will stick in your head as it has mine. He said, imagine standing on the 50-yard line of a football stadium filled with everyone you've influenced. Your spouse, your children, your friends. This is a secular book. Your barista. The Uber driver, the coach, the coworker, the neighbor. Now listen, he says, what's the sound of that stadium? Are they cheering because your life encouraged them? Or are they booing because you lived for yourself? Or silent because you were too distracted to even notice them? What do you hear? But do not forget this. God is committed to you, and he loves you, and you carry influence wherever you go. You can use it for the good, or as Jonah did in this particular episode, use it for evil. Jonah, by his influence, almost cost men their lives. Only eternity will reveal how many times that has happened through people that you and I both know, perhaps even through us. But God gives us the opportunity to live for him. And we ought to pray, as I try to almost every day, Lord, wherever I go today, help me to take the influence of Jesus Christ with me so that people will not just see me, but they will see Christ. They will know him. That's who we should be, because the possibility that we have to influence people is beyond anything we have ever imagined. You say, oh, Pastor Jeremiah, I'm just a humble person. I don't know very many people. I don't do very many things. If you could see your life and your pattern of influence as it really is, you would be shocked. No man is an island. No man lives to himself. And once we realize that, we begin to realize there's a stewardship in life that goes beyond time, treasure, and talent. It's the stewardship of influence. How are you stewarding your influence? Did you know that Satan has as his number one goal to destroy the influence? The Bible says he goes about seeking whom he may devour. Who is he trying to devour? He's trying to devour the influence of God's people. But if you stand strong for the Lord and you let your influence be seen and felt and known, God will use you to be a change maker. And one day, if you ever get to see all the results, which I think we might, you will look back and say, I'm sure glad I did that. I'm sure glad I didn't go there. I'm sure glad I made that decision. We can never take for granted what happens through our activities and our conduct. It is really true. No man is an island. No man lives to himself. We are all responsible to God, not just for ourselves, but for the people we influence throughout life. I hope that will be a lesson we will not forget. Jonah teaches us that in very graphic ways, and there's still more to come. Amen. Well, it's Friday, and I'd love to take a moment on Friday and encourage you to go to church. And this is me telling you that. You know, I'm on the radio, and sometimes I might be tempted to say, well, just listen to us on the radio. Let me tell you something. The radio or television or any other methodology never was meant to replace the church. The church is God's idea, and it's His important pleasure to have you present in church every week. So if you're not been going to church, maybe you dropped out during COVID or other reasons have come along, let me just encourage you, go back to church. You need to do that to stay healthy as a believer. It's a part of taking care of your soul, and I hope you will do that this weekend. Don't forget also, we're on television over the weekend. You can find us, if we're on during your church time, DVR us and watch us later. Don't use us as an excuse to stay home. And then, of course, we'll be back here on Monday as we continue the study of the book of Jonah. I'm David Jeremiah. Thank you for listening. Have a great weekend.
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5: Do not adjust your radio. 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You are about to enter a different place, and yet one that isn't so different. It's a dimension of sight and sound and of mind. A land of shadows, substance, and a lot of weirdness. You've just crossed over into the Twilight Zone. We present for your consideration Kathy, a 13-year-old girl with a big heart and big dreams. The only thing bigger is her love for that melting pot of merchandise, the mall. Her first love is hanging around in mall stores, soaking in mall atmosphere, and wasting time in mallish kinds of ways. But today, Kathy will find that the time she spends in the mall will be time she couldn't afford to waste, when she goes into a fashion store but comes out in the Twilight Zone.
6: I just need to go to one more store. Kathy, there aren't any more stores left. We've been to every one, and you haven't even bought anything.
7: Wait. Look, the music store got a new piano. I gotta try it.
6: You've got to?
7: Look at it, Julie. It's gorgeous.
6: Are you allowed to play on that?
7: The keys feel great.
8: really pretty.
7: I'm going to play this at Carnegie Hall one day.
8: Carnegie Hall?
7: Big concert hall. Thousands of people come to hear the best musicians in the world.
8: And you're going to play there?
7: You bet. Let's go. I'm also going to have that song played at my wedding.
8: Oh, that's right. When you marry Kyle Chambers.
7: Yep.
8: You don't even have a topic for oral reports next Thursday. How do you know what you're going to do in 10 years?
7: Oh, that's the shop I want to go in.
8: Fine. I'll just wait here.
7: All right.
8: Don't be long.
7: So you think those pants will go on sale later this month?
9: Well, it's hard to say, but these things do go in cycles.
7: All right. I'll be back then.
9: Fine. We'll see you, Kathy.
7: Julie! Julie! Where did she go? Julie!
10: Kathy?
7: Who are you?
10: Julie. Were you calling me?
7: No. I was calling Julie Phillips. She was right here.
10: What are you talking about? I'm Julie Phillips.
7: Is this a joke?
10: What joke?
7: Come on. How did you do that?
10: Kathy, what's your problem?
7: You look like you're about 20.
10: I'm 23, Kathy, just like you.
7: What? This is a joke. I'm not 23. I'm 13. I know. You're a cousin who looks like an older version of Julie.
10: Look, I don't have time for this.
7: You're wearing a different outfit, too. All right. Come out, Julie. Joke's over.
10: Kathy, come here. Look. Look in this mirror. Do you look like a 13-year-old?
7: What happened?
10: You really need to get out of the mall more often. You're going stir crazy.
7: But I'm old.
10: Not old. Just 23.
7: I've aged like 10 years. This is a dream. I'm having a dream.
10: No, you're not.
7: But I went into that store and I was 13. You're telling me now I'm 23? I spent 10 years in that store?
11: Hey, look, it's a mall lady. Hey, mall lady, where can I find a good sale on tennis shoes?
7: Burroughs, 40% off.
11: Thanks.
7: Mall lady? Why did they call me that?
10: You don't know?
7: Because I'm at the mall all the time?
10: Sorry you had to hear it from me. Look, I have to go. I have to get some last-minute things done for the wedding. But please, Kathy, get some therapy.
7: Wait a minute. Wedding? What wedding?
10: I'm getting married this afternoon.
7: You're getting married?
10: You didn't get the invitation?
7: No.
10: I sent it to the mall office. You're invited if you want to come. I think your mom will be there. It's at the church.
7: You're getting married.
10: Well, you're obviously having some sort of shopping breakdown, so I'm going to head on out. Don't worry if you can't come to the wedding. I'm sure you have things to buy.
7: Okay, I'll see ya. This is a nightmare. I'm going home. I gotta get home. Thank goodness, they're home. Mom! Dad!
12: What? Who are you?
7: Who are you? Where are my parents?
12: Well, they're not in here. What are you doing in my house?
7: This is my house.
12: It most certainly is not.
7: Let me talk to my dad. Where is he?
12: Get out of my kitchen. Are you nuts?
7: Hey, this is my house. I don't care what you say. I live here.
12: Now, see here. We have lived in this house for 7 years, and I have never seen you before. Although you look a little bit like a lady I see at the mall all the time. No, I want you out of my house this instant.
7: I can't believe this. This isn't happening.
12: Out!
7: Do you know the Rogers?
12: Never heard of them.
7: The Johnsons next door?
12: No! Out!
7: But... is everybody... Wait a minute. The wedding!
12: I want you off my porch, too!
7: Julie!
10: Oh, hi, Kathy. Did you get enough to eat?
7: Yeah, thanks. It was a beautiful wedding. Have you seen my parents?
10: Sorry, I haven't.
7: Can't find them anywhere. Or anybody else that looks familiar to me.
10: You're still kind of out of it, aren't you? I have the name of a good therapist. In fact, he's sitting right over there.
7: No, no thanks. Maybe later.
10: Why don't you go have some punch? Relax. Have a good time.
7: Yeah, sure. Congratulations, Julie. How am I supposed to relax?
13: Kathy?
7: I'm sorry, I really need to... Kyle Chambers?
13: Kathy Rogers. No way. I haven't seen you in years. How are you?
6: I'm great. Wow, you look so grown up.
13: Yeah, it's been a while. I've been in Chicago for, 8 years. So what have you been doing?
6: Well, not much really.
13: So how's your family? I know your sister had a baby.
6: Joanne? No way.
13: She didn't? I could have sworn I got a birth announcement in the mail.
6: You did? Oh, well, now that you mention it, actually, she did have a baby. Yeah, sure she did.
13: What's the baby's name again? It started with a D.
6: Denise. Denise.
13: I thought it was a boy.
6: Right. Dennis. That's what I said.
13: That's not what you said.
6: It's kind of what I said.
13: Yeah, I suppose. Well, it's good to see you here. That's a pretty dress.
6: My dress? Oh, yeah, I got this at McMillan's on the clearance rack. I'd seen it before, but it was always just out of my reach financially. Then it was half off. A great buy. It's 65% acetate, 25% rayon, and 10% nylon. I love that combination. What's so funny?
13: It's just that you remember the exact material makeup of your dress, but you don't remember your nephew's name.
6: I've been a little distracted.
13: I noticed. Well, look, I need to get back to the wife. She's probably wondering where her punch is, so...
6: Your wife?
13: Yeah, Amanda. I don't think you've ever met her.
6: You're married?
13: Yeah, you want to meet her?
6: How could you do that?
13: Do what?
6: You always said you were going to marry me.
13: Kathy, that was 10 years ago.
6: Still, you promised.
13: I can't believe you're bringing this up.
6: And I can't believe you could marry another girl.
13: How can you say that? I wanted it to work out between us. I tried to call you so many times, you were never home. You never answered my messages. You were always at the mall. It wasn't like you acted very interested. What did you expect?
6: I don't know.
13: I mean, excuse me for saying this, Kathy, but why don't you get out of the mall and get back to reality for once in your life?
14: Well, if it isn't the mall lady.
6: Mrs. Singer.
14: Well, excuse me for interrupting.
13: It's okay. I was just leaving. Have I seen you before?
14: Well, I'm Martha Singer. I was Kathy's piano teacher.
13: That's right. Well, it's good to see you again. Mm-hmm. Well, Kathy, take care and have a good life.
14: I certainly didn't expect to see you here, Kathy. Is the mall closed?
6: Look, Mrs. Singer, I don't know what happened.
14: Oh, you're a waste, Kathy. And I can hardly bear to look at you knowing what you could have been. I had such high hopes for you. You could have been a concert pianist. You probably can't even play anymore, can you?
6: Yes, I can.
14: How? The mall doesn't have a piano store anymore. You can't practice.
6: Please, stop it. I can play.
14: I'd like to see that.
6: Fine. Where's a piano? There it is, next to the pulpit. I'll show you. I can still play.
14: I certainly hope you can, Kathy. It would be nice to see you haven't wasted away to completely nothing.
6: Okay. Nothing's coming to me.
14: Maybe it will if you start playing.
6: Yeah. Yeah, maybe it will. Do it.
14: Try again.

0: the piano anymore. What happened to me, Mrs. Singer? I wasted my life. 10 years are gone. I spent it at the mall. I have no friends, no future. I'm nothing.
1: 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Well, it's not really a secret. 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
2: 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Jeremy has spent 10 and a half of his 12 years frozen to a recliner in his living room, in front of the television. His life is a random journey through the numbers on a remote control device. But today, Jeremy will be forced to put down his remote control device and finally look squarely at his pathetic little life when he enters the Twilight Zone.
3: Now, Chipmunk, tell me the truth. Did you burn down Mrs. Wilson's house?
4: What, Dad? It was an accident. Honest.
3: I know, son, but you shouldn't be playing with acetylene torches.
0: Chipmunk, when will you ever learn?
5: Freeze, police!
0: What is it? What?
5: Turn it off!
0: What?
5: The TV! Turn it off!
0: Yes, sir.
5: Get out of the chair.
0: Yes, sir.
5: Put down the remote. Ford, go check the other rooms for more contraband.
6: Yes, sir.
0: Contraband? What's that?
5: Don't get smart with me, recliner man. You're in enough trouble already.
0: For what?
5: Watching TV.
0: What are you talking about?
5: Guess you don't follow the news, huh? Television watching is now a state offense.
0: What?
5: Experts have found TV watching to be a complete waste of time and detrimental to the welfare of society.
6: Nothing else, Sergeant. This is the only TV in the house.
5: All right, grab this one and let's go.
0: I can't watch TV at all.
5: Oh, panicking, are we? Why don't you try reading a book, mush brain boy?
0: A book?
5: Yeah, it's kind of like a TV guide, except it's longer and the words go all the way across the page instead of in columns. See you later. Let's go, Ford.
6: Right behind you, Sergeant.
0: This is no big deal. I can handle this. I'll read a book. There's got to be a book around here somewhere. Maybe the bookshelf. Ah, here's one. Moby Dick. I've heard of this. I'll just sit down in the recliner and have a nice read. I can do this. Chapter 1. Call me Ishmael. I can't do this. Maybe I can, I know. I need physical labor. I'll get out and do some yard work. Maybe pull some weeds or something. I need gloves. Garage. I can do this. Can't really think about TV if I'm pulling up weeds, right? Gloves. Hey, what's this? It's a TV. My old portable TV. Maybe I can kind of turn it on for a bit. Oh, that's better.
7: So I used a coconut, a bamboo shoot, a seashell, and some pineapple juice, and I created this complete computer with modem hookup. Now we can communicate with the mainland.
4: And after you're done with that,
5: Free! Drop the TV!
0: What?
5: Didn't take us seriously, huh? Typical. I should have realized he'd have a battery-operated portable stash somewhere. You're coming with us, kid.
0: Where?
5: Downtown.
0: Oh, no, I'm not.
5: He got out the back way!
6: And he's got the TV with him.
5: Call for backup. I'm going after him.
8: Watch this, honey. I hooked up a 727 jet engine block up to the back of our leaf blower. We could strip the paint off the house with this baby. Here goes.
0: Oh, Tim, what will you ever learn? Oh, no, a cliff! I'm trapped!
5: There he is!
6: Freeze!
0: I'm froze!
5: Drop the TV!
6: Not down the cliff, not the... There goes the evidence!
5: Let it go, Ford. Well, well, a valiant effort, Mr. Law-breaking guy. But now you got nowhere to go. You've got a 2,000-foot cliff behind you and a cop with 30 years of fugitive-catching experience in front of you.
0: Look, all I want to do is watch TV.
5: I don't care. You're coming with us.
0: I'll go after that TV before I go with you.
5: You gonna jump?
0: I might.
5: Let's stop playing games.
0: One step closer and I'll jump.
5: Okay, enough of this. He jumped.
6: What a fool.
5: The crazy thing about it is, even if he survives the fall, there's no way that TV did. Let's get a team together.
6: What? You don't think he really survived that, do you?
5: All I know is that kid really wants to watch TV. Nothing would surprise me. Okay, people. We've got a fugitive on the loose, and we're not going to rest until we've searched every townhouse, farmhouse, doghouse, outhouse, haunted house, halfway house, fish house, shrimp creole, shrimp salad, Cajun shrimp, fried shrimp, shrimp flambeau, steak and
6: Sergeant.
5: Shrimp. I'm not done, Ford. Shrimp gumbo, shrimp scampi.
6: So we found him.
5: Really?
6: We got a helicopter sighting of him. He's heading for the state line.
5: Does he have a television with him?
6: No.
5: Must not have survived the fall. That means he's desperate. Let's go. We have to catch him before he gets across the line.
0: Honey, great coffee. Did you grind this yourself? No, dear. This is pure Libyan coffee. I don't believe it. The state line. Gotta make it to the state line. Before prime time. Uh-oh.
9: Give yourself up, fugitive guy. There are three other helicopters surrounding you at this very moment.
0: It's gonna take a lot more than four helicopters to stop me from crossing that line.
9: Don't force me to jump out of this thing.
0: He won't do it.
5: Going somewhere running, boy? Almost made it. Over there, you could have watched all the TV your little heart desired. But now it comes down to just you and me.
0: Please, please. I'll never cause any trouble again. Just 1 hour. That's all I want.
5: Unbelievable. Look at yourself, kid. You jump off a cliff, flee from the law, risk certain imprisonment, and for what? Television. Your whole life is TV. You've never amounted to anything, never done anything. I'm not gonna arrest you. You go on across the line. It's punishment enough to make you go on wallowing in your pitiful muck of a life. See you around, kid.
0: My pitiful muck of a life.
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2: Jeremy and Kathy, two children faced with the realization that they have wasted their lives in dismal proportions. Now they are 30 years older, adults, looking back on everything they missed, wondering what might have been, wishing they could escape their past in the Twilight Zone.
11: My name is Jeremy White, and I am a time waster.
12: Hi, Jeremy.
11: I like TV. No, Jeremy, tell the truth. I love TV. I live TV. I have six TVs at home, plus a portable one I keep in the car for stoplights. Sometimes I dream about TV. But the other day, it really hit me how much I needed to cut down. I was entertaining some guests at my home, and we were eating dinner in my dining room. I needed to get up and get the mustard out of the kitchen, and instead of saying, "Would you please excuse me?" I said, "I'll be right back after these messages."
13: It's okay.
11: It was so embarrassing I could barely even eat. I need help.
13: It's all right.
14: My name is Kathy Rogers, and I'm a time waster.
12: Hi, Kathy.
14: People call me the mall lady because I've wasted so much time at the mall. By the way, those are nice pants. You get those at Schuster's?
15: Mm-hmm.
14: Thought so. You see, it's gotten out of control. Last week, a clerk at the mall had to cut up one of my credit cards. I had a funeral service for it. I buried it in the backyard, and then I started fantasizing that this big credit card tree would grow up. I need help.
15: If you want help, you need to face your past, both of you.
11: What?
15: You need to confront your weaknesses.
14: What are you talking about?
11: Wait a minute, I know you. You're Rodlin Serly from the Twilight Zone. No wonder everything's so weird.
14: Okay, so what do we do, Rodlin?
15: Go back and fix what you've lost. Redeem your past to correct your future.
14: But wait, are you saying we can get all that time back?
11: But how?
14: Yeah, just tell us what to do, where to go.
15: Where would you expect to find your wasted past?
14: The mall.
11: In front of a TV set.
14: Osborne's at the mall. They sell TVs there.
15: Then go, and remember, if you fail, you will be stuck forever in the Twilight Zone.
14: Let's go, Jeremy.
11: I'm right behind you. This is Osborne's?
14: Yeah. What do you think Rodlin meant by confronting our past?
11: I don't know. Where are the TVs?
14: Over there. Wait.
11: What?
14: Look.
11: Where?
14: That little girl. That's me.
11: And that boy is me. That's it. Confronting our past. Let's go talk to him.
16: Jeremy, I need to get your opinion on this blouse. Do you like it?
0: Just a second. Here comes the funny part.
16: Come on, would you look? There's a huge sale over there and all the good stuff's gonna be gone.
0: Hang on.
11: Excuse me, Jeremy?
0: Yeah?
11: Could I talk with you for a moment?
0: Can't wait until a commercial.
14: Kathy?
17: Who are you?
14: Never mind that, but I'd like to talk to you.
16: Tell you what, I'll talk if you'll let me know what you think of this outfit.
14: Kathy, what I have to say to you is much more important.
16: Forget it. If you want to talk to me about something important, it's going to take too long. I've got a sale to get back to.
14: No, wait, don't leave. Kathy, why are you doing this?
16: Doing what?
14: Spending all of your time here. You practically live at the mall.
16: So?
14: Don't you have something better to do?
11: Yeah, and the same with you, Jeremy. All you do is watch TV.
0: Can you keep it down a little?
11: No, I won't keep it down. You're wasting away your life. Go read a book or make a new friend or...
14: Kathy, go practice your piano.
0: I'll do it later.
14: No, you won't.
0: Listen, I don't have time for
14: this. Exactly, and you don't have time for shopping. Do something with your life.
0: I am doing something. I'm practicing being a consumer.
11: Oh, come on, Kathy. Jeremy, can't you find something constructive to do? These are minutes you're never going to get back. Your whole future is at stake.
0: Where's the volume on this thing?
16: Listen, I've enjoyed our little talk, but there's a wool sweater over there calling my name. See ya.
14: No. No! Oh, it's no use.
11: They won't listen to us. What are we gonna do?
14: Oh, I don't think there's anything we can do. We're stuck here forever.
15: Ever. Yes, stuck forever. In the entangling web of time gone by. The bottomless abyss of missed opportunities. The black hole of minutes lost. For Jeremy and Kathy, they learned the lesson that's been haunting man throughout the ages. Time stops for no one. You cannot go back to reclaim wasted time. You can only wander aimlessly in a world of regret. A world called the Twilight Zone. This is Kids Radio.
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18: In Psalm 39, David wrote a song about how he was going to be careful in the way he acted because of how short life really is. 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

0: on the House of Praise. Hey, I'm Andy.
1: I hope this story makes you smile today.
0: One ordinary Uber ride suddenly became a fight for life. Kimberly was on her way to work when her blood sugar crashed. Within moments, she lost consciousness. And the Uber driver cut through a park, drove over a median, and did whatever it took to get Kimberly to the nearest emergency room. When they arrived, he didn't wait for help. He picked her up in his arms and carried her straight into the ER. Only then did he notice flashing lights behind him. A police officer had followed him, ready to question every traffic law he had just broken. The driver explained what had happened. Then the officer grabbed the driver's hand, shook it, and walked away.
2: Let's go.

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1: 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You catch me when
0: I fall. 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

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A place where every lyric lifts your heart toward heaven. Every time I call your name. Worship lives here. The House of Praise.

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0: And whether it's in traffic, work, or life, it seems like everyone's trying to get ahead of you. So here's some goodness from God's word to help out today. Jesus says, if anyone wants to be first, they must be the very last and the servant of all.
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We praise him for who he is. 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
0: God is holy, God is good, and God is here. The House of Praise.

0: House of Praise with Chris Tomlin. I'm Andy.
1: What did we learn today?
0: This question will help you relive memories when you ask it around the dinner table or on your socials. It's your food for thought. What's the funniest video on your phone? Mine is from Christmas years ago, when my two boys were putting up ornaments on the tree and their little sister, who was just a toddler, was trying to help. But the boys were hooking the ornaments to her pants one by one, seeing how many they could attach before she noticed. She ended up being more decorated than the Christmas tree.

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1: 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Hi, it's Amy here from The Morning Show. So what do we do with that gap where our capabilities end and trusting God begins? Well, we can pray. Pray over our family, our kids, the people we hold so dear, our city, our state, our country, our world. How can we be praying for you? 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It's there, too, that you'll be able to pray for others. It's so simple to do. 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

0: Cece Winans on the House of Praise. I'm Andy.
1: The number of the day is...
0: About 10% of us still have this from elementary school. It is our best friend. Oh, that's so sweet. And you think about everything else from your elementary school is long gone. Memories, just distant. But a solid friendship is forever.
2: We met at church camp. We were about 12 years old. And ever since then, we've been best friends. She's going to be a maid of honor in May. And the best part is that my dad and her dad are best friends. My mom and her mom are best friends. And my little sister and her little sister are best friends.
0: Whoa! When you want to go spend time with your friend, do you just load up the van and everybody goes with you?
2: Yep, that's about right.

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1: The House of Praise

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0: Welcome to a place where worship lives in every song. It's the House of Praise. I'm Andy.
1: I wanted to talk about the legacy of a good friend who went home to be with the Lord 2 years ago.
0: Oh, so sorry to hear that. Hey, go ahead.
1: Before she passed away, the year before, I had been living in Colorado and asked her to come out and share with our ladies her story of battling a brain tumor for 5 years. And so she came out thinking we were going to share about being on the other side of it, but the week before, they found another spot. But she still came out and spoke to the lady, stood before me and said she wanted to share what God had done in the process. And so we shared about friendship in a way that I never expected. And so now anytime I can share the story of her legacy that she left behind of submitting to what God had for her, even when it was a difficult journey, it's just a blessing to me what she's left.
0: To have the faith to say, even when things aren't going the way I want them to, God, I'm still going to trust you. That's a relationship with Jesus that I want.

your refuge of praise, reminding you of who God is and why He's worthy of it all. In the name of Jesus. Worship lives here, the House of Praise.

0: It's Mercy Me on the House of Praise. I'm Andy. 10% of us still have our best friend from elementary school. That's where Grayson is right now.
1: My best friend is named Eric Grace. Because if we're both, if one of us is in a bad attitude or a bad mood, we try to cheer each other up and we just never give up on each other.
0: That is a friend for life. Christ is

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0: 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Make yourself at home. I'm Andy.
1: Here's how to meet new people and level up your life. Find a local charity, cause, or church that you connect with and volunteer. As a guy, I have a hard time with conversation unless I'm doing something. So it's a great way to do something together with other people in a low-pressure environment where friendships can bloom. Also, it's what Jesus did. He says that he didn't come to be served, but to serve.

0: we want
1: is
0: to want
1: here.
0: God.
1: And you are too.
0: I think you're on the right path.
1: How's that for timing?
2: But I will keep counting my blessings. Knowing I can't count that high.
1: The House of Praise.
3: I've got a friend.

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God did it. God did it. Faithful, powerful, good, and worthy. Worship lives here. The House of Praise.

0: Hey, welcome to the House of Praise. Make yourself at home. I'm Andy.
1: Giving help to a stranger, sharing with your neighbor, turning darkness into light, loving God and loving people, right?
0: Most college students ride the campus bus without thinking twice about who's behind the wheel. But there was one driver everyone hoped to get. They called him the Jazz Man. His real name? Rob Thompson, who'd been driving campus buses for years. But every shift, he would fill the bus with jazz from his personal record collection. It was music that made students take out their earbuds and actually talk to each other. Some students would ride past their stop just to stay on the bus a little longer. Rob joked that everyone who rode with him graduated with one extra degree, a degree in jazz. He didn't just take students where they needed to go. He made the ride there something they'd never forget. That's how to love God and love others.

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1: I can always find peace.
0: Worship lives here. The House of Praise.

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0: It's Lauren Daigle on the House of Praise. I'm Andy.
1: The world tells you that you can't escape your past, but God's word says you are healed from sin. You are no longer condemned. You are not helpless. And you are an overcomer.

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We keep the focus on the one who never fails. Worship lives here, the House of Praise.

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2: For your Friday, high of 98, heat index around 104. Clear Friday night, down to 74, and starting the weekend on Saturday, sunny and hot, the high of 98. Once again, for Friday, your high 98.

It's not just worship on Sunday, it's worship every day. Hallelujah anyway. 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
6: For your Friday, high of 98, heat index around 104. Clear Friday night, down to 74, and starting the weekend on Saturday, sunny and hot, the high of 98. Once again, for Friday, your high 98.

Hey, one thing today, if you haven't been spending much time with God, maybe because you think he's disappointed in you, like the prodigal son's father, God is always looking excitedly for your return to spending time with him. He loves you unconditionally, and he is full of grace and mercy for you.

you're waiting on God, remember that you're in good company. Rick Warren says that millions of saints before you have sat in God's waiting room. You're not alone. In fact, if you're in the waiting room right now, maybe you're waiting on a job, on an answer, or on a prayer. There are a lot of other people around you who are in that same situation. Hebrews 11:2 says, people who lived in the past became famous because of faith, and every one of those people had to wait. Think about Hannah, who had to wait years to have the baby that she was praying God would give her. Think about Joseph, who had a God-given vision of being a ruler from a very young age, but spent 14 years in a prison for a crime he didn't commit. Think of Moses, who wandered in the wilderness for 40 years while he waited for his next assignment and to know his purpose in life. Think of Abraham, who waited 100 years before he had Isaac, the child God had promised him years before. Think about Noah, who waited 120 years before it rained. God waited thousands of years before sending the Messiah. We get in a hurry, but God is not in a hurry. Waiting is essential to your faith. Hebrews 6:15 says, after waiting patiently, Abraham received what was promised.

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1: Oh, that too.
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0: Jesus, help us to rest in you today. Lord, we know that you're greater than whatever's going on around us. 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We believe that you have already answered the cries of our hearts, even though we're still watching to see the answers. So today, Lord, we choose to fix our eyes on you. Amen.
1: Faithful, holy, worthy. The House of Praise.

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0: 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The House of Praise.
2: Let's go.

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Make the decision to take the leap. Go for it. You've prayed, you've fasted, you've sought wise counsel, you've put out 15 fleeces and had as many confirmations. You've researched it, analyzed it, assessed it, obsessively ruminated about it. While you're waiting on God, He's waiting on you to make the next move. God won't do what you need to do. When you step out in faith and obedience, then He will show up and do what only He can do. Miracles are waiting on the other side of you.

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2: For your Friday, high of 98, heat index around 104. Clear Friday night, down to 74, and starting the weekend on Saturday, sunny and hot, the high of 98. Once again, for Friday, your high 98.

hey, one thing today, you know, we draw people to Christ not by loudly discrediting what they believe or telling them how wrong they are or how right we are. We draw people to Christ by showing them a light that is so lovely that they want with all their hearts to know the source of it.

It's not just what we play. It's who he is. God did it. God did it. Faithful, powerful, good, and worthy. Worship lives here. The House of Praise.

Do you remember the story of the woman at the well? Jesus meets the Samaritan woman at the well, and you know, it wasn't a coincidence that he met her there, of course. It was a divine appointment. And in the same way that Jesus pursued this woman in one of the loneliest parts of her day, drawing water, he's there in the midst of your sometimes lonely, imperfect life. He's there when your disappointments and failures leave you empty, make you doubt your worth and purpose. He's there when you're going through the motions, aware of what needs to be done, but unaware of how you're going to do it all. He's there during endless days filled with projects, diapers, laundry, when you're wondering if you'll ever find meaning in the monotony. He's there when you're criticizing yourself and questioning whether you have what it takes to be a godly woman or man. He sees you. He notices all you do, and he knows all that you long for. In fact, Jesus is the only one who can meet your deepest need to be known, accepted, and pursued simply because of who you are. Today, he is pursuing you with his gift of perfect love. Love that is patient and kind. Love that keeps no record of your wrongs. Love that won't give up on you. Wherever you are, whatever you're doing, he's there. Will you take time to stop and talk to him? And then quiet your thoughts so you can listen to his?

0: You were made to worship. And in this house, you'll never forget why.
1: I can always find peace.
0: Worship lives here. The House of Praise.

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0: It happens every so often, and I just saw it again. A man will post on social media that his wife was out of town for the weekend, and he took care of the kids all by himself, and he shows all the things that he did with his wife out of town. And I think, dude, are you kidding me? All the single moms and single dads, that's their life every day, and you're bragging about one weekend? Oh, I just want single moms, single dads who are listening to know, all of us here at the house, we get it. We know. Well, we know. We don't know, but we know. We know that it's a struggle. We know that you do an amazing job with the circumstances you're in. And we hope that we're an encouragement to you, because we're thinking about you when we do what we do every day here at the house. God bless you, single moms and dads.
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0: If you're working this weekend, we'll keep a dog warm for you. 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
0: The House of Praise.

You know, sometimes the most honest prayers we can pray are the ones that sound like, "This is hard. 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Please help." Jesus knows what it's like to be us, the pain of not getting the answers we're desperate for, and the way our souls sometimes scream for relief. 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This is what I need you to know today. This isn't where your story ends. Just hold on to God today with everything you have.

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3: For your Friday, high of 98, heat index around 104. Clear Friday night, down to 74, and starting the weekend on Saturday, sunny and hot, the high of 98. Once again, for Friday, your high 98.

Hey, just a reminder that even when God is making you wait, He's still loving you best. Everything He does is for your good. If you're in a season that feels confusing and you just want to get past it, God may be asking you to look at something you've been trying to run from. So stand in the truth that He who began a good work in you will carry it to completion.

Are you taking your family for granted? That's kind of tough to hear, but is it true? Here are some signs from the folks at allprodad.com. First, are other less important things getting more of your time than they do? When friends, sports, or hobbies start consuming more of your free time than your family gets, those you love are sure to notice. Second, do you find yourself regularly enjoying time alone more than time with your family? This might include hiding in your room on the computer, or out in the garage doing your own thing, or being with your family in person, but not truly being present. Next, do your kids repeatedly ask for your time and attention, but your list of excuses keeps getting longer and longer? You always have a good reason why you can't play, ride bikes, or watch what they're doing at the moment. Sometimes, your phone or device gets more of your attention than they do. Does your spouse get frustrated at your lack of interest and involvement with the family? She wants you to invest more time into her and the kids than you do your work or your hobbies, but you still don't seem to see the problem. She must just be overreacting again, right? And finally, is it hard to remember the last time you played in the snow with your kids or played ball in the backyard? If an entire winter or summer has gone by and you've not built a snowman, engaged in a snowball fight, or played some catch in the backyard, you might be wasting precious memories that could easily be given, but that you'll never get back. You might be taking your family for granted. You can pass up easy opportunities to make lasting memories without it bothering you. Finally, you're in the habit of saying no before you even hear them out. A family wants to be and needs to be heard. When we listen to them and what their words and hearts are telling us, it shows that we care about their thoughts and their feelings. Rather than just saying no because it's the easiest thing to do, be sure to hear them out, give them what they deserve, an evaluated and intentional response. The precious moments we have with our children are fleeting, and we can't afford to take them for granted.

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0: Psalm 53:2 says, God looks down from heaven on the sons of men to see if there are any who understand, any who seek God. Are you a God seeker? You know, through much of history, especially when things are going well or in times of great wickedness, God has not found many who seek after him. But he's looking. He's searching. It matters to him. Just as God walked with Adam and Eve in the cool of the day before sin destroyed their relationship, God longs to walk with us. He's looking for those whose hearts are yearning for his presence in their lives. So today, yearn to spend time with God.
1: 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The House of Praise.

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1: You guys always
0: makes for a great day.
1: Make me smile. 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
0: I fall. 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

Hey, let me share Titus 3:5 with you. He saved us, not because of righteous things we had done, but because of his mercy. He saved us through the washing of rebirth and renewal by the Holy Spirit. You know, the Holy Spirit is at work within you today, renewing and transforming you every day. This renewal is not something that you can achieve on your own. It's a gift of God's mercy. 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
2: For your Friday, high of 98, heat index around 104. Clear Friday night, down to 74, and starting the weekend on Saturday, sunny and hot, the high of 98. Once again, for Friday, your high 98.

One thing for you today, a thought from Craig Rochelle. He says, if you're struggling with mental health issues, that doesn't make you a bad Christian. It just makes you human. So I don't know who needs to hear this, but if you're in the

The House of Praise is where worship never stops. A place where every lyric lifts your heart toward heaven. Every time I call your name. Worship lives here. The House of Praise.

You know, Jesus doesn't just give you what you need. Jesus is what you need. Your heart was created by Him, for Him. You can fight and claw to gain the world, but without Jesus, you will never be completely satisfied. If there's a growing discontent deep inside your heart, a hunger that hasn't been completely satisfied by the people, pleasures, parties, material things, or accomplishments, today is the day to open your heart to the idea that it's Jesus that you were made for. But you have to walk away from less and ask Him to become your more. Jesus is enough for you, and He is here.

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We praise him for who he is. Worship lives here, the House of Praise.

0: Couple of thoughts to keep you going today. 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And trust the process. 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
1: Worship that carries you through the day. 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

0: Every song is a reminder.
1: Praise the Lord, oh my soul.
0: God is holy, God is good, and God is here. The House of Praise.

You know, we all want to belong, and it often feels like we're more disconnected and divided than ever. The Bible says that through Jesus, we've been adopted into God's family. We're not just acquaintances of God or distant followers. We are His children. 1 John 3:1 says, "See what great love the Father has lavished on us, that we should be called children of God." And that is what we are. God chose you to be a part of His family. No matter your past or your present situation, you belong and you are loved by God.

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1: 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How cool would that be? It's Kevin and Amy here. And that is not just a wish. That is a reality. 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

Okay, every day we need to have three wins, three daily wins. First, a physical win. Just go for a walk or a run or do some lifting. You need a mental win, like do some reading, writing, creating, learn something new. 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

Parents, we want our kids to do well in school, and we say that we'll do what we can to help them at home, but sometimes we don't know the best things we can do. AllProDad.com has these great ideas. First, homework equals success. Even good students need oversight to make sure their homework is on target. So even if your child says they're doing their homework, check in with your child's teacher once a grading period to make sure that's happening. Sleep equals success. Do you know how much sleep your child really needs each night to function well in school? Take time to figure that out. Fueling the brain is important. School-age brains need lots of fuel to stay sharp. That begins with eating healthy food at home. Start your child's day with a good breakfast. If you're in a rush, choose a cereal that's fortified with vitamins and minerals. The milk your child gets in their cereal will also increase the nutritional value. But think twice before having breakfast bars or other quickie meals on a regular basis. They usually don't have a lot of protein and do have lots of sugar. All right, peace and planning. Yeah, you will more likely have peace in the morning if you get organized the night before. And if you can manage it, get yourself ready before your kids get up so you can respond to any morning emergencies or last-minute needs. Also on the home front, studies show that even infants are negatively affected when their parents argue. So take a mature approach to conflict within your marriage and model how to handle disagreements calmly and respectfully. Your children are soaking in more than you know, and if they sense that the stability of their home life is in jeopardy, they'll lose some of their ability to focus on what they need to, schoolwork, and the joys of childhood. Finally, screen-free zones. It might sound radical, but lots of families have a no TV, no video game policy during the school week. Once you get your kids to buy into it, you don't have to argue about it.

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0: 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Listen for God's gentle, guiding voice. And when He does instruct you, take action.
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3: 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The House of Praise.

from sunrise to bedtime. Let your day be drenched in worship. Worship lives here, the House of Praise.

love Psalm 19:14. It says, "Let the words of my mouth and the meditation of my heart be acceptable in your sight, O Lord, my rock and my redeemer." You know, these words are an invitation to take a moment and really think about what's going on inside us. It's like a journey into the depths of our own minds where our thoughts become real and our words actually mean something. It's kind of like realizing that what we think and say hold weight. Yeah, this verse is a great reminder to remember that what we say matters and should be pleasing to God. So hold this truth close to you today.

your refuge of praise, reminding you of who God is and why He's worthy of it all. In the name of Jesus. Worship lives here, the House of Praise.

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1: Hey, one thing today, you will see God's hands in all areas of your life when you leave everything in God's hands.

Have you heard of FOMO? F-O-M-O. It's a real thing. In fact, FOMO, fear of missing out, hashtag FOMO, was just added to the latest edition of a popular English language dictionary. There's an entire generation of people who are constantly worried they're going to miss something. With the accessibility technology and social media provide, they feel pressured to stay connected all the time. Craig Groeschel, in his new book called Hashtag Struggle, says, but ask yourself, at the end of your life, is it really going to matter how many likes you got? Do you honestly believe that you're going to be lying on your deathbed one day wishing you'd posted another funny cat video? What you really should be afraid of is missing out on the person in front of you. When you stay glued to your phone or tablet, that's what you're missing out on. You may be missing out on your children growing up. You may be missing out on enjoying an intimate marriage. You may be missing out on deep friendships filled with meaning. Your fear that you're going to miss out on something may cause you to miss out on what matters most. Life will not be about how many likes you got. It will be all about how much love you showed. The only way people will know that you are a follower of Jesus is by how well you love other people. They won't know that you're his disciple by how many followers you have. They won't know that you're his disciple by how many likes you get. They won't know that you're his disciple by how quickly you are to respond to emails. Believe it or not, they won't even know that you're his disciple by how many Bible verses you post. No, they will know that you're his disciple when they can see your love being acted out. When you get involved in the lives of other people, when you care for them right where they are, when you open up your heart and you do life with them, that's when they'll see something in you that they really want. Others won't know you by your likes. They'll know you by his love.

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0: Hey, a quick word to encourage you today. Because of Jesus, God no longer sees your sin. He sees his son. That exchange is not something you could ever earn or deserve by your own merit. God freely allows you to enter into that beautiful exchange because he loves and accepts you simply because you're his. And all you have to do in return is believe Jesus did it all because he loves you just as you are. Not as you hope to be, not as you pretend to be, but completely and wholly as you are right now.
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0: Charles Billingsley and Russ Taft together with the Trumpet of Jesus. Welcome to the program. Our featured artist today is Scotty Inman. Most of our audience is well acquainted with this young man. But for those who are not, I ask Scotty to give us a brief introduction.
1: Yeah, I grew up in a singer's house. My dad, Clayton Inman, with Triumphant, has sang my entire life. I don't know anything without gospel music involved. I always tell people I knew gospel songs before I knew Jesus. And so it's kind of interesting how I learned about him before I got to know him. So that's pretty neat. And when I got the personal relationship, I realized I knew a lot about him because I grew up in it. It's like, hey, yeah, I already know. I've heard this. I know these Bible stories because of songs that I've heard. And so that's pretty cool. But my dad sings with Triumphant, and that's how people might know me, is I spent 22 years there. And I have a wife of 17 years. I have a son who's 10 years old and a daughter who's 13. And I live in Morgantown, Kentucky. And a lot of people think I still live in East Tennessee, but I moved from there probably 6 years ago.
0: Scotty's wife, Casey, is from Kentucky, and it puts them closer to her family and their church, where Scotty and Casey often lead in worship. Scotty has a new album out, and giving the album a title is important and sometimes difficult.
1: What is the album going to be called? We threw out some of the song titles that could have been good titles, but, you know, the four or five that were involved in it, just nobody ever said, yeah, that's it. Just, we didn't land on it. And I said, well, let's call it self-title. It's Scotty Inman, you know, and that's, not yet, you know. So they're like, well, is there a line in one of the songs that hit you? I said, actually, there is. In the song Poor Rich Man, there's a line that says, the faith I was raised on. I love that. And so, you know, we kind of went back and forth, and Raised on Faith was how we, and all these songs kind of go back to my faith walk and the good and the bad. There's, my faith is always there.
0: That's Scotty Inman. Let's enjoy this song from Raised on Faith. Poor

0: and that's Scotty Inman. Scotty wrote or co-wrote nearly all of the songs on this project. Songwriters are always looking for inspiration.
1: My father-in-law preached a sermon during a revival at our church. He's not our pastor, but he came in as the evangelist for the revival. And he talked about the midnight revival, the Paul and Silas.

0: I also think it helps us as parents to not wrongly miss what they're actually feeling.
1: This is Focus on the Family Minute with Eliza Huey.
0: And I think that comes up in all ages of kids, where you might see what you think is anger, and it comes out as anger, but there's actually something deeper. And this is the same for adults, right? Mm-hmm. I might express what I'm feeling in anger, but what I'm really feeling is I'm afraid in that moment, or I'm unsure. And that's especially true for kids. If they don't know what's happening, if they don't understand what they're doing or what's going to go on next, or, you know, whatever's going on, if they're confused, oftentimes it comes out in resistance.
1: Hear more from Eliza at familyminute.org.

0: not just what we play, it's who he is.
1: God did it. God did it.
0: Faithful, powerful, good, and worthy. Worship lives here. 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
3: 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Coming up, a new song from Karen Peck and New River. Right now, Ernie Haas and Signature Sound with Hello to Christ. Say

0: true to Christ. That's Ernie Haas and Signature Sound. Karen Peck and New River are releasing a new single to radio. The passing of Karen and Susan's mother was a big impact on their album, Good Answers. Their new single is called Mama Knows. Karen talks about the song.
1: Well, we actually were in the room with Mama when she passed, and we saw her soul literally leave her body. And after we said our goodbyes, I looked at Susan and I said, you know, we need to get back out on the road and get people saved, because this is reality right here. We're all going to die. We're all going to pass through this life, and we're going to go to the other life. And the thing is, God looks at death differently than we do, because with Him, this is just the beginning. And, you know, we talk about streets of gold and walls of jasper and gates of pearl, and we sing about those things, about heaven. But honestly, whenever our sister Sandra, she texted Susan and me one day, and she said, Mama's azaleas are blooming, and they're so pretty and so bright. The colors were so bright. And I thought, oh, I wonder what the flowers smell like in heaven. And then I got to thinking, you know, Mama's there, and so I wonder what the music sounds like. I wonder what it's like, you know, when you talk about the great cloud of witnesses with our loved ones who are praying for us and cheering us on. I wonder what that's like, but Mama knows. And so she knows what the flowers smell like, and she knows what it's like to see Jesus face to face. And I love this song, and I love how Kenna West and Don Portress helped me get the song to where it needed to be. Kenna's mother had passed a couple of years ago, and then Don Portress's mom had just been deceased just a few days. So, matter of fact, he didn't even know if he was even going to come and write this song, because everything was still so sad and so fresh for him. But when we got into that writer's room that day, we shed a lot of tears, but I really feel like the song really spoke our hearts that day.
0: That's Karen Peck Gooch, and here's Karen Peck and New River with Mama Knows.

0: 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That's the new radio single from Karen Peck and New River.
1: Hey, everybody. Tim Lovelace here with jokes that I hear from the road. A fourth grader told me this one. What do you call a fake noodle? An impasta. Keep smiling while you're listening to Rodney Balcom right here on the Gospel Greats.
0: The one and only Tim Lovelace. Thank you, Tim. Here are the Irwins with Taste.

Taste and See the Irwins. Coming up, we'll enjoy more with Scotty Inman from his new album, Raised on Faith. I'm Rodney Balcom, and you're listening to The Gospel Greats.

back. We'll have more with Scotty Inman in just a moment. The Mylan Hayes family's out with a new song that's really not a new song. My Lord Will Send a Moses, written back in 1945 and recorded by a multitude of artists. It's on their Sing His Praise album. Here's the Mylan Hayes family.

0: Kevin Hayes family with My Lord Will Send to Moses. Our featured artist today is Scotty Inman. Of course, most of you know Scotty from his time with the Triumphant Quartet. Scotty says he knew that God was directing his path.
1: There's a fine line between what you want and what God wants. And I wrestled for 2 years. I was never unhappy with Triumphant. I was never unhappy. But for 2 years, I felt uneasy, unsettled. But it always came back to, is this what I'm wanting or is this what God wants? Because if this is what I'm wanting, it's going to be horrible and it's going to fail. And so I really just hung in there as long as I could and just realized one day that whether or not I was going to be a soloist, I knew my time with Triumphant was over.
0: That's Scotty Inman on his new recording, Raised on Faith. There's a very personal song to him called Trade Places.
1: I had just gone to my aunt's funeral. She died suddenly, still fairly young. You know, there was no problems. Died in her sleep. And she'd been having sleep problems, sleep apnea, whatever, and just couldn't sleep much. So she'd gone to her recliner to try to sleep there in the living room. And when my uncle woke up, he tried to wake her up to give her her annual cup of coffee every morning, and she never woke up. And man, the testimonies that flooded her funeral homegoing was just amazing. I mean, I knew she was a great Christian lady, but she was like really, really awesome. I mean, the stuff she left behind, the writings, the stuff that, you know, maybe was found in her daily writings. And so I took that back to my first co-write back from the celebration service. I took that thought, and again, my pastor had said something in a sermon not long before that, you know, how this is how God works. I already had a heaven thought, and it fit her so much, is the fact that, man, our loved ones who have gone on, yeah, we grieve, but let's not worry about them, because if God opened the door and said, hey, who wants to go back? None of them are going back. They wouldn't trade places for nothing. They're living their best life. They're free from all problems, pain. They don't want to come back. They wouldn't trade places. And so I'm glad you like this one, because this is a song that really is, it's a family, comes from a family, trial, but I think it's going to help a lot of people.
0: That's Scotty Inman, and here he is with Trade Places.

0: Voices. That's Scotty Inman. He does a song on this new project about someone named Bobby. I asked him about Bobby.
1: Bobby is any man or woman who has gone through a loss of a job or anything in life where they prayed to God and then realized, you know, God had it under control, and we can rest assured that everything's going to be all right because we serve a God who has it all in the palm of his hand. And just like the Bible, if he can give a blind man back his sight and a dead girl back her life, name every star, then I can rest assured that everything's going to be all right because I serve that same God. And when I wrote the song with Gerald Crabb, a lot of people would think, man, that doesn't sound like either one of you, especially him. But, man, we were in the room that day and, like, what do you want to write? And I'm like, I want to write something. I need something upbeat and something that's not trite or fluffy, but something that gives people hope that people can sing along with. And we got it done. I said, man, this sounds like the Oak Ridge Boys. He said, it does. I said, I'm going to see if they'll sing with me on it. And so that came from the fact that I thought it sounded like if the Oak Ridge Boys did a gospel song today, that they would do this one. And they said, man, we'll jump right on that. So they came and put their awesome voices on it, and the rest is history.
0: That's

0: Everything's going to be all right. That's Scotty Inman with the Oak Ridge Boys. We'll have more with Scotty in hour two. In just a moment, our Southern Gospel headlines of the week.
1: Welcome to Breakpoint, a daily look at an ever-changing culture through the lens of unchanging truth. For the Colson Center, I'm John Stonestreet. Recently, the Israeli Antiquities Authority uncovered burned wooden beams in Jerusalem that date from just before 600 BC. That would place them about the time of the destruction of the city, as recorded in 2 Kings 25. The attack by Nebuchadnezzar around 586 BC marked a culmination of God's judgment on Judah after generations of idolatry and corruption. Finds like these not only confirm the basic storyline told in Scripture, it's something of a fluke that the remains have survived this long. After all, Jerusalem was attacked many times in the last 2,600 years. It could be that the returning exiles are the ones responsible. As one article about the discovery put it, and I quote, "The excavation directors believe the remains were intentionally left untouched when Jerusalem was rebuilt after the Babylonian destruction, to preserve the memory of the catastrophe for future generations." That would certainly be consistent with the practices of the people of God in ancient times as described throughout the Old Testament. It's a consistent theme in the Bible, the call to mark and remember God's faithfulness. For example, when the Israelites crossed the Jordan River into the Promised Land, they built stone memorials to mark where God brought them safely through. 1 Samuel 7 describes how the prophet constructed a memorial when God defeated the Philistines. In Psalm 77, Psalm 105, Isaiah 46, throughout the Old Testament, God's people were instructed to remember what he had done for them, both to give them hope and also to warn of his judgment. Now, whether or not their foundational stories reflect reality is irrelevant to most other religions, but not to Christianity. The pagan myths made no claim to be real. Even if some of the Iliad actually took place, made zero difference to people's faith and practice. Likewise, most of the Quran consists of aphorisms and rules. There's no clear context that can be investigated or evaluated. And despite Joseph Smith's claims, there's no evidence whatsoever, genetic or archaeological, that Israel's 10 tribes ever ended up among Native Americans. In other words, most claims of most religions are not testable. To put it in the language of logic, they're not falsifiable. But it matters immensely to Christianity whether or not the events that are described in Holy Scripture really happened. In 1 Corinthians, Paul pointed readers to hundreds of people who had seen the resurrected Jesus. It was in part an invitation to test his claim. Likewise, Peter insisted that what they believed was not a myth, but history with eyewitnesses. Even Christ himself, when challenged by Thomas, offered his own body for inspection to prove he had really died and was now really alive. Christianity, including its core creed, is not built on abstract truisms or pieties, but on history. The creed names a specific man, Pontius Pilate, who was a real Roman governor in Judea at a specific time in history. Each year, millions of people traveled to Israel, Jordan, Syria, Egypt, and Turkey to see where the events of the Bible took place. And each year, more and more discoveries are dug up from the ancient world that confirm the stories told in Holy Scripture. The events of the Bible did not take place once upon a time or long ago in a galaxy far, far away. They happened in this world, in measurable history. Christianity is not true in some abstract sense. All of this is because Christianity is true. Christianity is historical. Christianity is a description of reality as it actually is. For the Colson Center, I'm John Stonestreet with Breakpoint. Today's Breakpoint was co-authored with Dr. Timothy Padgett. And for more resources or to share this commentary with others, go to colsoncenter.org/radio.
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0: Welcome back. We'll have our Southern Gospel headlines of the week in just a moment. Right now, it's the Taylors with

0: peace, love, joy. It's the Taylors. And now for our Southern Gospel headlines of the week. Country music icon Dolly Parton died peacefully in Nashville on Tuesday, August 25th, at the age of 80. She died after a brief battle with cancer. Dolly was a true rags-to-riches story, and she never forgot her humble beginnings and demonstrated that with a generous heart. Her success in country music is widely known, but she also will live on through her theme park, Dollywood, in Pigeon Forge, and her Imagination Library. Dolly Parton was inducted into the Gospel Music Association's Gospel Music Hall of Fame on February 2nd of 2009. It was her third Hall of Fame induction at that point, following her earlier inductions into the Country Music Hall of Fame and the Songwriters Hall of Fame. Dolly made occasional appearances with the Kingdom Heirs at Dollywood, and she was instrumental in making a home for the SGMA Hall of Fame at Dollywood, where it remained for 21 years. Dolly describes the roots of her faith.
1: A lot of people know my story, a lot of people don't. My grandpa was a Pentecostal preacher, so I grew up in the church, loving the Lord, believing that Jesus loved me and that through God all things were possible. And my mom and dad were just country people, farm folk. We just grew our own food, raised our own crops. Everybody has their own crops that they sell. And so we was just country, simple people with a lot of faith and a lot of love.
0: That's Dolly Parton. Our condolences to her many fans, friends, and family. Here she is with When Jesus Comes Calling for Me.

0: When Jesus Comes Calling for Me, that's Dolly Parton. And that'll wrap things up for hour one of the program. Coming up in hour two, we'll have more with Scotty Inman. I'm Rodney Baucom, and you're listening to The Gospel Greats.
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0: Hello, friend, and welcome back for hour two of The Gospel Greats, the greatest songs about the greatest message, the gospel. I'm Rodney Baucom, and coming up in hour two, we'll continue our conversation with Scotty Inman.
3: And literally, we put seven musicians in the room at once, and this is unheard of. 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
0: And we'll debut a new song from the Mark Trammell Quartet.
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0: faith, another good reason. Scotty says that he and his producers took a different approach on this new recording.
1: Yeah, so Nashville, the recording process has changed thanks to technology. Now, everything's a little more streamlined, and you know, you can send files, and there's no right or wrong way to do this, so I've done it all the ways, where you do a couple musicians here, and then you send a file to another state, and he puts a guitar on, and you send another file to another state, and he puts a fiddle on, or, you know, it's just, in some ways it's cheaper, in some ways it's, you know, efficient. But me being the lover of music that I am, to me, the best sound you get is when you put them all in one room at one time and you say, okay, y'all do your thing and y'all talk and y'all come up with something really cool. And so this album to me sounds like retro Nashville. Like, it's like Nashville of the 80s and 90s. And literally we put seven musicians in the room at once. And this is unheard of. Like, it don't happen anymore. Like, Gary Prim produced this thing. He's like, I ain't done this in a long time. And that's how he got going. So we had steel, fiddle, bass, electric, acoustic, drums, piano, all in the room together. So when the tracks were done, they were done. There was no overdubs. There was no sending files. What you hear on this record happened all in the same room at the same time, which is very cool.
0: That's Scotty Inman. There's a unique title on the project, Goodwill Jesus.
1: Somebody goes into a Goodwill, you know, or somewhere like a Goodwill, and they see a picture of Jesus kind of faded and dusty back on a shelf for purchase. Like, somebody had just given it to Goodwill. And they're like, you know, isn't that how we treat him? You know, like, he ain't worth anything, you know? But he's only the hero of every story. But yet we treat him like a Goodwill Jesus.
0: That's Scotty Inman, and here he is with Goodwill Jesus.

0: Goodwill Jesus, that's Scotty Inman. Scotty is a great songwriter. He records some of them and sends some to other artists to record. He says one of the songs he wrote kept coming back to him.
1: Yes, sir. I've loved this song for a long time. It almost made two records and didn't. And just, you know, different people have different thoughts about what should be on records. And, you know, I throw songs out and I want everybody to love them all, you know. So, but this seemed like the right album to put it on. I'd pitched it to other artists and it'd been on hold but never cut. And I'm glad because I wanted to do it the whole time. And it is that song that, you know, we're praying for God to, man, do something, God, do something, you know. But God, answer the, and sometimes you got to go, wait. What if I'm the hold up here? What if it's me? What if I'm the blood clot in this whole deal? You know, like, do I need to get out of the way? Or do I need to change my frame of mind? Are there things that in my life I need to change for God to move? Another cool thing is there's a female on this song singing, and it's my wife. And so me and her are doing a kind of a, I guess it's kind of a duet, but it wasn't a guest vocal. I didn't put her as a guest vocal because she really didn't get to sing per se on her own. So that may be something that happens in the future where we do a true duet where she has solos. But that's my wife singing harmony, which is kind of a neat tidbit.
0: That's Scotty Inman, and here he is with his wife, Casey, backing him up the mountain.
2: I think I've prayed this prayer 1,000 times.

0: That's Scotty Inman from his new project, Raised on Faith. Coming up, we'll debut a new release from the Mark Trammell Quartet. I'm Rodney Balcom, and you're listening to The Gospel Greats.
1: This is Max Lucado. Elijah challenged the prophets of Baal to a duel on Mount Carmel. He dared them to call on Baal to send fire. From morning to evening, they cried. Satan had no response. With the prophets of Baal exhausted and defeated, Elijah repaired the altar of the Lord. 1 Kings 18:30. 12 stones symbolizing the 12 tribes of Israel. They saturated the altar with water 3 times so that everything was soaked. And then Elijah prayed. He didn't even request fire, but the Lord sent it. A blaze from heaven consumed the altar, the rocks, the wood, even the dust. And for the first time in 3 generations, the nation of Israel cried to Jehovah, "The Lord, He is God." 1 Kings 18 and verse 39. Is it time for our generation to rebuild the altar? This is Max Lucado.
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0: Welcome back. We'll have a new radio single from the Mark Trammell Quartet in just a moment. Right now, let's enjoy Peach Goldman and I'm Still Not Ashamed.

0: I'm Still Not Ashamed. That's Peach Goldman. The Mark Trammell Quartet's out with a new single, but if you're a fan of Southern Gospel, you'll know this one. It's a classic from their album 50 that Mark Trammell recorded when he was with the legendary Cathedral Quartet, This Old House. Mark Trammell loves singing these old songs.
1: The great part about that to me is I don't have to learn new music as much. I can still sing songs that I know, and I have lived long enough that we're singing them and re-recording some of them again, and here we are. And a new generation that has so much to choose from and to pick from when it comes to quote-unquote entertainment or quote-unquote ministry. And somehow, I'm still in shock when people show up to hear us. I don't know. But God continues to draw people, and we continue to survive in a world that says we shouldn't be, but we are.
0: That's Mark Trammell, and here is the Mark Trammell Quartet featuring bass singer Will Lane on this George Yount's classic, This Old House.
2: This old house once knew my children. This old house once knew my wife. This old house was the home and comfort as we fought the storm.

This Old House, that's the Mark Trammell Quartet featuring Will Lane. If you enjoy good bass singing like that, then you'll enjoy this from Gold City featuring Tim Riley, After a While.

that's Gold City featuring Tim Riley. More with our featured artist, Scotty Inman, coming up in a moment. I'm Rodney Balcombe, and you're listening to The Gospel Greats.

0: called Broken Man Can.
1: This was the first song written for the album. It wasn't necessarily like, this is what I want to say first. It was just the first song that was written for the record. It kind of follows suit with different songs I've recorded through time, whether it be my version of Chainbreaker with Triumphant or Motel Bible. To me, it follows suit with that story of people in broken states feeling like their life is done, even when they've been restored. Like, even when somebody's been restored from a broken state, they feel shame and guilt, and they kind of just want to go hide in their box and just thank God for helping them. But what they don't realize is God has restored them in their brokenness for a reason. And because I truly believe that no one helps a broken man like a broken man can.
0: That's Scotty Inman, and here he is with Broken Man Can.

0: Scotty Inman. Of course, we've talked about the fact that Scotty is also a talented songwriter, and he loves to co-write with some of the legends.
1: Ronnie Henson. I got to write with another legend, Ronnie Henson. And I kind of, in a lot of ways, this was kind of a bucket list album. There were things that I wanted to do. I want to write with Gerald Crabb. I want to write with Ronnie Henson. So I said, I want to write a song, and man, I don't care if it sounds like the Hensons. I don't care if it, I want to kind of be authentic. So I thought this is something they would have recorded in their heyday, you know, but basically it's a plea for folks to seek God and a prayer that they will hear that voice that I heard once that's calling us toward him, toward himself. And so it's a song just to kind of put God in the front and center and to be listening for that voice that's calling you.
0: That's Scotty Inman, and here he is with That Voice.

0: That's Scotty Inman. Scotty also included on the record a classic song that many of you will remember by contemporary artist Bob Carlyle.
1: I grew up listening to that song as well. The album was done, completely done, 10 songs, which is a standard amount to do on a record. I came in one day to the office, and Ed Leonard, the president of Daewon, said, "Hey, you know the song Butterfly Kisses?" And I said, "Yeah." He said, "Well, we were talking about that the other day in the office, and somebody mentioned, man, that'd be a good song for Scotty." I said, "Yeah, I love that song." He said, "Well, is the album done yet?" I said, "I mean, it is, but you're kind of in charge on when it's done or not." He said, "Why don't you add that?" I said, "We'll do it." So that's why there's 11 songs.
0: And he does it well. Here's Scotty Inman with Butterfly Kisses. It's too-

0: Scotty Inman with the old song Butterfly Kisses from his new album, Raised on Faith. Since we're playing some old songs, I have another coming up that I bet you haven't heard in a while from the Spencers. Next on the Gospel Greats.
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0: Welcome back. I love reaching back and pulling out some old songs occasionally. I bet this one will conjure up some memories for you. Here are the Spencers with Let's Meet by the River.

Let's Meet by the River. That's the Spencers from their 1990 album, It'll Be Worth It After All. Our featured artist today has been Scotty Inman. Scotty also was part of the Day When Records tribute to Dottie Rambo, released earlier this year. He recorded a song with Mark Lowry, Marshall Hall, and Riley Harrison Clark. It's one of my favorites on the album, He Looked Beyond My Fault.

0: He looked beyond my fault. That's Mark Lowry, Scotty Inman, Marshall Hall, and Riley Harrison Clark. And that'll wrap things up for the program today. I hope you enjoyed our visit with Scotty Inman. You can find out more about Scotty on his website, scottyinman.com, or follow him on social media. If you have a request for a future program, you can call our 24-hour request line. That number is 800-452-1473. Again, 800-452-1473. We'll try to play it for you. Coming up next week, many of your requests and songs about the church. I think you'll enjoy it. I'm Rodney Balcombe. Thank you for listening today. Remember, the gospel is the good news. Let's all strive to know him and to make him known. And we'll look for you again next week right here, Lord willing, with more of the Gospel Greats.
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2: Welcome to Focus on the Family's weekend broadcast. 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
3: And when you change what you think about, you're changing what your brain is structurally for the purpose of helping you. And that's exactly the same kind of thing as I do with surgery. So this idea of self-brain surgery is you can change what your life looks like by changing how you think about things.
2: That's Dr. Lee Warren sharing about God's incredible creation of the human brain and how you have choices to literally make your brain better. I'm John Fuller, and welcome to a fascinating conversation today on Focus on the Family with Jim Daly.
4: John, I'm so looking forward to the discussion today because I think sometimes in the Christian community, we don't see science for what it is, which is the discovery of God's creation. That's how the early scientists looked at it, how they, Newton, in discovering and figuring out calculus and, you know, because he felt if this is a created universe, then there's a way to know the created universe, right? We just need to find out what God intended and how he built it. And today's discussion is going to be fascinating because we have a very special guest, Dr. Warren, who's a neurosurgeon. And that area of brain science, brain research, it is a fascinating field.
2: It is. And he's captured some of his insights in a terrific book called The Life-Changing Art of Self-Brain Surgery. Love the title, and we'll encourage you to get a copy of that today.
4: Dr. Warren, it's great to have you back. It's been some time, 2021, I think, when we had you here last time, so thank you.
3: Thank you. It's great to be back with you guys. Thank you so much.
4: You know, let's kick it off right there. Let's knock this down. So many of us in the Christian community, we struggle a bit with that bridge into science. To me, it's exciting because I think more and more right now, science is proving creation, that there is a creator. Let me give you one that I found in some of the research and have you respond. The telomeres, and these are the caps of your DNA, right? And the longer your telomeres, the more likely you'll have a longer life. You will live a longer life. And they're looking at that score saying what predicts a longer telomere in your genetic makeup is less stress in your life as a child. So if you have an absent father, and they connected those dots saying, if your dad is loving in the home, present with you, your telomeres are going to be longer, and you should have a longer life. This is like right out of scripture.
3: Right out of scripture.
4: What do you say about that kind of observation that we're learning now?
3: Well, I think that the thing I've tried to sum up and I've been looking at for many years is that every time scripture writes a prescription for human flourishing, science eventually comes along and says, guess what we figured out? And it always lines up. That's exactly what we see with DNA. You know, stress when you're younger shortens your lifespan.
4: Yeah, it's so fascinating to me. You know, even in your research in the book, you mentioned this idea of genetics having a role and brain science having a role in generational difficulty. And you think again of scripture where it says the sins of the father will rest upon, you know, the third and fourth generation, something like that. When you read that scripture as a neurosurgeon, knowing the research that you have, how do you translate that?
3: Well, we always kind of talk about that like it's a threat, like, right, God's going to do something bad to your kids if you don't live a certain way. But what we've sort of figured out through the science of epigenetics is it's really just a warning. Like, the things that you do in your life, the things you think about, the way you live your life affects the genetic makeup of your kids when they start. And that's the bad news, so to speak, that your kids can be born with some burdens that they didn't need to have. But the good news is we know now that you can reverse all those things. If you figure out how to manage things well in your life, all those genetic starting points can be switched off, and you can develop a more healthier and longer life if you get it right in your generation. And that can be passed on to your kids.
4: Mm-hmm. And we're going to talk about how you can begin to do that. And I know some people are going, oh, wait a minute, this lack of leaning on God. You're not saying that at all. This
3: not
4: is
3: all.
4: To lean on God, the designer, That's to right. better understand his blueprint for how life lives. You know, when we become Christians, and there's people listening and watching who are not believers. We know that through our research, and we're grateful that you're listening. And we, with all our heart, want you to come into a relationship with Christ.
3: Yeah.
4: But in that context, as a scientist, as a neurosurgeon, when we read those scriptures, it really is kind of a blueprint for how God intends for us to live a good life in him, right?
3: That's right.
4: Describe that.
3: So Jesus said in John 10:10, he gave us this dichotomy. The thief comes to steal and kill and destroy. I came that you might have life and have it abundantly. And so that's this idea that we're supposed to have a life of fulfillment while we're here. Not our circumstances, but the way we feel, the way we manage things. And so what we're learning through science is if you think about the right things in the right way, your brain makes structural changes to improve your physiology and your life gets better, regardless of your external circumstances. So scripture and science, again, lining up. So the idea that if you come to a relationship with your creator, you start to see his plan and his design for your life, that turns out to be what science is showing us all along.
4: You know, when we get into it now, when you look at brain science, for so long we've been told these things are fixed. In other words, if you have behavioral issues, these are things that are immutable and can't be fixed. But again, brain science is saying, not so fast. In that context, what has modern brain science revealed and completely challenged in that area?
3: Yeah, it's been amazing since the 1950s when they gave us the structure of DNA, the whole prevailing doctrine of science in general, and that leads to psychology and therapy and general the opinion of everybody in society, is that the brain that we have creates the life that we have. The genetics, your upbringing, things that can affect your brain, all determine what kind of capabilities and possibility you have for your life. So everybody thinks that if you get the wrong brain, you get the wrong life. And then 21st century neuroscience comes along with functional imaging and shows us that your brain is structurally changing itself every second of every day of your entire life. It's never been the same brain 2 days in a row. And the primary driver of those structural changes turns out to be the things that you most frequently think about and the perspective from which you think about them. And that's why all of a sudden you start reading scripture like Romans 12 about renewing your mind, and you start seeing that the Bible had it right all along. Again, that what you think about turns your brain into what it is. It's never been that your brain determines who you are. It's what you think about determines what your brain becomes.
4: You know, those that would preach like this message of positive talk, I mean, someone like Tony Robbins, I don't know him, he's probably a great guy. But in other words, you can just positively talk yourself into a greater place, a greater wealth, greater social skills, whatever it might be, more friends, etc. I would think those people are tapping into a bit of this, but describe the difference, what you're talking about, spiritually and physiologically, the
3: right.
4: difference.
3: So I want to make a very clear distinction between this whole doctrine of sort of manifesting a better life and all of that and what we're talking about from scripture and science properly applied, is that there is some truth to the fact that the way you think about things affects the things that happen to you. And there's all kinds of science around how our brains affect other people, even non-verbally. So there are mirror neurons and electromagnetic field that we put off and all of that. And you can increase your chances of having better circumstances by changing how you think, because it makes your brain and your body and your emotions line up with other people's in a different way. So there's some truth to that. The real truth underlying all that, though, is that the way God made our brains is we have a system called the reticular activating system that actually filters what we see and perceive in the environment around us.
4: And so say that again, what it is?
3: The reticular reticular activating system is a system of neurons in your brainstem that when you tell your brain that you are going to look out for something, like I'm going to have a lousy day, for example, your brain begins to filter to show you things in the environment to reinforce what you've told it to be looking out for. This is why Scripture is always telling us to rejoice in all of our circumstances, to keep a positive attitude, to look for things to be thankful for. Because if you're looking for things to not be thankful for, you're going to find a lot of them, because your brain will literally try to show you the environment that you're looking for. And so it's not magic. It's the way God made our minds to help us see the world that He's put out there. There's always possibility around us, and there's always trouble. He says, look for the positive, because that's going to help you make your brain function as best it can.
4: Yeah. I know you're a neurosurgeon, a psychologist or psychiatrist. What they're dealing with high levels of anxiety and depression in the culture right now, how does a person that wakes up already predisposed to kind of thinking fearfully of everything around them, right, structurally, how do they begin to rethink that when that's your pattern?
3: So the first thing is to realize that the research shows that a large percentage of the automatic things that we think and feel, so these thoughts that pop into our heads or these moods kind of come upon us, a large percentage of those are not based on anything that's real. They're just based on your brain trying to make sense out of the environment or out of your past experience. And so if you're used to feeling a certain way all the time, your brain will sort of wake you up feeling that way. But as soon as you learn that you can start to ponder things from a different perspective, and your brain will begin to reinforce what you're telling it to focus on, your mood will follow that. The psychology is very clear now. The people who learn to think more positively, again, not false positivity, but to think more realistically, that I have some control and some agency in what I feel and what my life turns out to be if I choose to renew my mind, like the Bible says. So I would say, if you're struggling with mood or affect, like, understand that you're not the victim of that. You don't have to respond to what your brain and your emotions are telling you. You can literally use your mind to control your brain from the top down and decide rather how you want to feel and begin to make that more real.
4: Now, in that context, that sounds a bit like rerouting your neuropathways, which is something science is working with people that struggle with anxiety or depression. Yeah. Describe what that means, rerouting neuropathway. That's what you're saying, but yeah, for the layman, what is that really doing?
3: Really important to understand. It sounds like sort of a self-help kind of gimmicky way of thinking about things. It sounds like a metaphor. It's actually real. It's that your brain works by connecting neurons to other neurons and then groups of neurons to other groups of neurons. That those are called synapses. These little connections, they're physical wires, like these wires on these microphones that connect different parts of your brain. And the science shows now that when you think about one thing and not another thing, you literally degrade the old pathway that was there and lay down the pipes, the wiring, for a new connection between neurons that wasn't there before. So you literally are structurally rewiring your brain in a real physical way that can be measured. So changing how you think, that's what Philippians 4 is all about, by the way. Like, if you want to be less anxious, be grateful, think about different things, and you'll be guarded by peace. That literally makes structural changes in your brain. And we know now, within seconds to minutes of changing the things you ponder, you're making new pathways to your brain. So it's not metaphor, it's mechanism of how we can create this life that Jesus said He came here to give us.
4: You know, I need to ask this question because someone who struggles with anxiety or any, you know, difficulty in their emotional structure, it can sound so easy, but it hasn't worked for me. It doesn't. I mean, I wake up every day fearful, and I live in that place. So I just want to, how would you speak to a patient, in other words, that struggles with that? And you know, there is help. There are ways, there's clinics that people can certainly go to.
3: That's right.
4: That help them in this regard. But I'm mindful of that person that is suffering and feels like this is too thin.
3: Well, let me just first of all say, I'm here primarily today not as an expert, not as a neurosurgeon, not as somebody pontificating about this, but as a bereaved father who lost a son, as a PTSD victim from the Iraq War. I've been in this place, and the reason I'm doing this research and writing this book is because I resonate with that person that's feeling that. And so it's not a character flaw to feel bad or to have emotions that are pushing you around. But the thing you need to understand is the reason you feel that so strongly every day is because your brain has automated that as a pathway. And the good news is, as soon as you start to pursue a different pathway, your brain will begin to automate that and try to make that new neural environment and neurochemical environment real and more more powerful for you. So this can be managed and can be overcome no matter where you start. If you need professional help, those folks know how to help you get to that new place. God's given you the mechanism. It's already inside you. And I think the prevailing thing we need to know is we're designed for this kind of healing. Mm. We're not designed to stay broken.
4: Dr. Warren, with Mitch, I mean, they will say, they being psychologists, etc., that the most difficult experience in life is a parent losing their son or daughter. You mentioned Mitch. What happened? What were the circumstances around that?
3: We don't really know. Jim, he and his best friend were stabbed to death.

0: And faith working together that helped us navigate that. We were at the time working in an Auburn University campus, and the building we worked in was doing this brain imaging, 21st century brain imaging, and we had a chance to watch some of that research one day. And we went down to the scanner, and they had a woman in the scanner watching. We were watching her brain be scanned, and functional imaging allows you to see what the brain is doing, not just what it looks like. And they spoke into the woman's ear, and they said, "Mrs. Johnson, think about the worst thing you've ever felt in your whole life." And we thought, well, we know what that is for us. And we watched the screen change as she thought about the worst moment of her life. We watched the neurotransmitters in her brain change, and the fear center of her brain light up. And then shortly after that, we saw her physiology change as her blood pressure went up and her heart rate spiked and all of that. So we watched her thinking turn into brain activity that turned into body activity. And then they said, okay, stop thinking about that, and now think about the best day of your life. And shortly after she changed what she thought about, her frontal lobes came online, her amygdala fear center calmed down, and her blood pressure came down, her heart rate came down. We saw it in real time, thinking, changing brain, changing body. And Lisa, my wife, said that reminded her of Philippians 4, where it says, if you want to be less anxious, be grateful. Like, think about something better, all those different thought transplants you could do. And just as clear as I'm talking to you now, I heard this message from the Lord, like, that when I do brain surgery, I'm intentionally making a structural change in somebody's brain to try to help them. And when you change what you think about, you're changing what your brain is structurally for the purpose of helping you. And that's exactly the same kind of thing as I do with surgery. So this idea of self-brain surgery is you can change what your life looks like by changing how you think about things. And I realized in that moment, I can't change having lost my son. So if I want to feel better, I've got to change how I think about losing my son. Mm. So can I make it legacy? Can I think of some way to make his loss a gain for us, for not for us personally, but to help other people through it? Can I turn it into some purpose? And so then my life became about, like, how do I use this to help somebody find the footing that I was trying so desperately to find? How can I find scripture that reinforces this idea that my brain can change if I change my thinking? And that's really when it began to heal for me, Jim.
1: I mean, Dr. Warren, that's a beautiful example of how to heal.
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3: Well, hi, this is Dr. Danny Huerta, and watching your teen wrestle with anxiety can be heartbreaking. 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
2: 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Let's resume now with the balance of today's programming.
1: Dr. Warren, you describe a fascinating experiment with mice and cherry blossoms.
0: Yeah.
1: My son, who's doing his master's in biochemistry, knew about this research and was really interested in it as well. But describe its outcomes and what caught your attention.
0: Right, this is this theme of epigenetics, that the research of epigenetics came out of this type of work. They looked at mice, and they exposed them to a powerful smell. They used cherry blossoms. Apparently, mice like cherry blossoms. And when they could see that the mice, their male mice, were reacting to the smell, they would shock them. So they basically taught these mice to be afraid of the smell of cherry blossoms. And then they studied their DNA, and what they found is that they made powerful switches in the expression of their fear molecules, their stress hormones, in the sperm cells of these male mice in response to that threat, and that could be inherited. So basically down to four generations, they figured out that shocking the great-grandparent would produce

0: babies born down to four generations with abnormal stress responses, elevated cortisol levels. So these mice were born afraid of the smell of cherry blossoms, even though they had never experienced adversity in response to that threat. And so that says, again, things that happen in your life can affect your generations. That's been replicated in humans, by the way, in Holocaust survivors. They found that down to four generations, the children or great-grandchildren of Holocaust survivors can be born with abnormally high cortisol and abnormal stress responses. And so that tells us that things that happened before we were ever born affect how we feel inside. The good news is, in mice and in humans, that's been shown that you can reverse those changes in one generation. So if you are born, for example, stressed by things you didn't experience, and you do the work to learn how to manage that in your lifetime, your children will be born with a more normal stress response than you were. So that means you can fix it. That's why God says down to 1,000 generations, we'll get it right. We'll make it better. So there's great hope in learning how to get this right in your lifetime.
1: Yeah.
2: I'm really intrigued, Dr. Warren, by doing the work. And I'm thinking of those of us in the adoptive community or foster care space, children who've gone through deep trauma and difficulties that they can't control. These things happen to them. What does doing the work mean for us as parents or caregivers or family members when we have somebody in our life who's been really traumatized?
0: I think the first thing is to really buy into the truth that your system was designed by your loving Creator to give you an opportunity for your life to feel better than it has felt in the past. So things that weren't your fault, things that you went through, things that you experienced, things you inherited, don't have to be the future for you. And so we've learned from the trauma research, for example, that it's never really been about the trauma that we went through that creates the life that we have. It's the responses that we've adopted to those traumas. And as soon as you learn that, it becomes good news. Like if it was true that the loss of my son would create the future of despair for me, if it was the loss of Mitch, then I wouldn't have much agency or hope that I could change that because he's gone, right? If you went through something as a child, that thing really happened. And if it was that thing that created your future, then you wouldn't have a lot of hope. But it turns out, when you understand that you adopted a set of responses that were maladaptive or were not helpful to you, that you believed some things to be true about yourself, that you accepted some labels, that you believed some lies maybe from your enemy even, that the future had to look like the past. If you believe that, that's actually what's been creating the reality that you have. And as soon as you learn that your brain will structurally change when you decide to change how you look at the things you've been through, when you decide to change your perspective and look at them in a different way, then you can start creating a brain that will support who you want to be in the future and not who you have been in the past. Mm-hmm. That's where the hope lies.
1: There, you know, and so many scriptures are jumping into my head that reinforce this very attitude, whether it's fear not, you know, back to that point in the discussion a little while ago.
0: Yeah.
1: The Lord is saying, don't fear. Don't set up your narrow pathways to be fearful.
0: That's right.
1: And read my word so that it gives you hope. And man, is it that basic? That's amazing.
0: It really is that basic. We're designed to heal and get better.
1: Yeah, that is something. Let me, as we're drawing to a close here, let me ask this question on the parenting side. We will joke from time to time. Again, these are things that us parents say to our kids. Hey, we probably messed you up, so we're going to set aside some money for you to get counseling at the right time. I mean, we say that in jest, but it sounds like this may be very true. You know, in other words, we've participated as parents to either help or not help our children overcome these things. Mm-hmm. Let me give you a specific example, like controlling parents, the helicopter parent. It's tough to build resiliency into your children if you're saving them from every moment, right?
0: That's right.
1: Speak to the importance as a parent of understanding brain science so you can appropriately, spiritually, in tune with God's design, raise up your children in the way they should go.
0: That's right. Yeah, I wrote a whole chapter in the book about pediatric self-brain surgery because it's so important to understand that you're stewarding these little minds who are creating brains that are going to hopefully support them in a good way for the rest of their life. And it's incredibly important to understand, just like you said, the best example is resilience. We all have this idea that if we protect our kids from all kinds of hardship that they'll have a better life, but the research doesn't back that up at all. We're seeing now kids that can't launch, they're taking their parents to job interviews with them, they're not getting driver's licenses when they turn 16 because they don't know that they can survive adversity because we never let them survive adversity when they were little. The Bible says in Romans chapter 5, suffering produces endurance, and endurance produces character, and character produces hope. Like, we're supposed to get to hope through the process of surviving some adversity. And now we know from brain science in the 21st century that the part of your brain that creates resilience and willpower and the ability to shift through hard things gets stronger only when you go through hard things. And so that means you need to let your kids experience some hardship when they're little and they can survive it. Like, it's not the end of the world if they have to sit by a kid that they don't like, or if they fall off the playground equipment and hurt themselves a little bit. It's the end of the world if they grow up to become adults who don't know that they're wired to get stronger when they go through something hard. So the Bible's been saying it all along. Parents have a responsibility to let our kids grow up in a safe way, understand that God has a plan for them, even though it's going to be some hardship, that they're going to get stronger. They're designed to get stronger by going through that hardship, not by avoiding it.
1: Yeah. Dr. Warren, this has been so fascinating. I love this stuff, partly because my son is always talking with me and Gene about what he's learning. So that's opened my mind up to some of the things that you're expressing. And, you know, it's just far better for us as Christians to understand these things, not to be fearful of them, but my goodness, if we could talk to the Creator and understand His architectural drawings, why wouldn't we want to do that? And then when it gets to these great scriptures, I am of the opinion that nothing is lost in Scripture, that the words that God has given us are very purposeful. Yeah. And I think and I hope people today can hear that when the Lord says, fear not, and to trust Him.
0: That's right.
1: That it has this connection into neuroscience. Oh my goodness, but who better than the Creator to give us those words to think about so that we can live a life that is more abundant in Christ.
0: That's right.
1: Finishing the John 10:10 scripture that you gave us. So thank you for being with us. This is so good.
0: Thank you, Jim. Thank you, John.
1: And I want to say to the listeners, why not? 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And The Life-Changing Art of Self-Brain Surgery, written by Dr. Warren, a Christian neurosurgeon. 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
2: That's why all of a sudden you start reading scripture like Romans 12 about renewing your mind, and you start seeing that the Bible had it right all along. Again, that what you think about turns your brain into what it is. It's never been that your brain determines who you are. It's what you think about determines what your brain becomes.
0: That's neurosurgeon Dr. Lee Warren talking about the brain and how faith and brain science have come together. I'm looking forward to a great conversation today on Focus on the Family with Jim Daly. Thanks for joining us. I'm John Fuller.
3: John, this topic of brain science, it fascinates me. How we think, how our minds work, and impact everything we do in life. All within a Christian context. We don't need to shrink back from the science of it all. Because as Dr. Warren's going to explain, boy, science and scripture are coming together, especially in neuro research. And as we touched on last time, this is not some kind of new age discussion about positive thinking. As you'll learn, we really do have some agency and control over how we process things and how, with God's help as the designer, we can overcome dysfunction and trauma and choose a healthier path in life. There's a lot we can take away from this discussion and apply to our lives, to our marriages, and to our parenting.
0: Dr. Lee Warren is a neurosurgeon and best-selling author. His book is called The Life-Changing Art of Self-Brain Surgery. Such an interesting title. Be sure and get the book from us here at Focus on the Family. That helps us continue on in so many ways with this family ministry. Let's go ahead now and listen to the second half of the conversation with Dr. Warren on Focus on the Family with Jim Daly.
3: Dr. Warren, as a neurosurgeon and a believer in Jesus, when you look at the anatomy of the brain and this idea in Scripture that we're body, soul, and spirit, as both a Christian and a scientist, what does that mean to you? What is our mind? What is our soul? What are those things for you?
2: So the Bible uses three terms, mind, heart, and soul, and it conflates the terms. They really all mean the same thing. It's the part of you that is not going to die when your body dies. So even though society tells us that our brains are us, that everything, in fact, traditional neuroscience says everything about you is because of brain activity. But 21st century neuroscience is starting to hint at there's a difference between mind and brain, which is what the Bible always said all along. So every Christian that's listening to our voices today already believes that there's a part of them that's going to live forever, that's not buried when your brain is gone, right? And so mind is the part of you that's eternal, that was made in God's image. It's not your body that was made in God's image. It's your mind, your spirit, your soul. And so mind has controlling influence over what brain becomes. Brain is the hardware through which we project our mental life that God has given us into the world and interact with other humans. So mind and brain are not the same thing. What we know now is that we have tremendous control over what our brains do based on what we think about and what we ponder, how we spend our mental energy. That's exactly what Ephesians chapter 4 in the Bible is about. All the trouble the Gentiles have is because of the futility of their thinking, Paul says in Ephesians 4:17. And in 4:23, he says, but not you. You're made new in the attitude of your minds. Your mind is different than your brain.
3: Wow, that is fascinating. Mm-hmm. Dr. Warren, one of the distinctions many writers, authors have talked about, philosophers, is this distinction between the rest of the created world and us being made in the image of God. And I think specifically they'll point to things like music, art, the emotions of the soul, love, and greed, and hate, and all those things that we uniquely seem to experience being made in His image. And then, of course, the stain of sin in humanity from the fall of Adam and Eve. How do you process that as a neurosurgeon and this idea between good and evil and the battle that we have and what our makeup is?
2: Well, we have an easy ability to forget that we're always in a spiritual war, right? That there's a spiritual component to what's going on around us. And so you have a mind that's immaterial, that's made in God's image, that is meant to communicate with Him and live with Him forever. And that's in a body, embodied in a brain that allows that to project into this, to the world. And animals have brains and only humans have minds. So the difference between us and the rest of the created order is that we have this immaterial, eternal part that allows, God gave us this gift of selective attention. We among all the things He created, have the ability to decide to think about one thing and not another, to choose to put our intention and our will and our focus on something and not something else. We don't have animal instincts. We have the ability to choose. And then we're in this spiritual battle where the enemy of our soul wants to make us believe that we're just the brains in our head, that we're obligated to behave certain ways, that we're required to respond in certain ways, that we're required to follow our heart or follow our instinct or behave like everybody else does. And the truth is, if you can understand that there's an enemy that's trying to do the steal and kill and destroy part, and your Creator came here to give you the abundant part. Abundance is not about circumstances. It's about the peace of mind that comes from knowing that you always have a choice in what you get to decide to think about, how you feel inside, and how you interact with other people and with your Creator. That's why awe and wonder and music and art and all those things are different for us than they are for the rest of the created order, because God allows us to ponder things and decide to choose to think about things, and that changes what our bodies and our lives become.
3: I know you're a neurosurgeon, a psychologist or psychiatrist. What they're dealing with high levels of anxiety and depression in the culture right now, how does a person that wakes up already predisposed to kind of thinking fearfully of everything around them, right, structurally, how do they begin to rethink that when that's your pattern?
2: So the first thing is to realize that the research shows that a large percentage of the automatic things that we think and feel, so these thoughts that pop into our heads or these moods kind of come upon us, a large percentage of those are not based on anything that's real. They're just based on your brain trying to make sense out of the environment or out of your past experience. And so if you're used to feeling a certain way all the time, your brain will sort of wake you up feeling that way. But as soon as you learn that you can start to ponder things from a different perspective, and your brain will begin to reinforce what you're telling it to focus on, your mood will follow that. The psychology is very clear now. The people who learn to think more positively, again, not false positivity, but to think more realistically, that I have some control and some agency in what I feel and what my life turns out to be if I choose to renew my mind, like the Bible says. So I would say, if you're struggling with mood or affect, like, understand that you're not the victim of that. You don't have to respond to what your brain and your emotions are telling you. You can literally use your mind to control your brain from the top down and decide rather how you want to feel and begin to make that more real.
3: The Apostle Paul choosing to sing in jail.
2: Yeah.
3: That's an interesting thing, because you would think a Roman jail at that time was probably pretty bleak.
2: Yeah.
3: Dirty, you know, horrifically dirty. And yet, like Paul says, you know, in all your circumstances, you know, rejoice. Yeah. And you think of that in modern times, like, really, Paul? And we get upset if we don't have air conditioning.
2: That's right.
3: But in his context, he was trying to say something to us that really is in line with what you're saying about being content in all your circumstances, not letting your circumstances overcome your emotional well-being.
2: That's right.
3: Speak to that context of what you're saying and what Paul's trying to communicate to us.
2: Well, it turns out he was hinting at something that we know now from neuroscience, that when you can choose joy, when you can decide, again, selective attention, decide to think about one thing or from a different perspective than you feel obligated by your circumstances to feel, it's not hopeless positivity. It's not crazy. It's this decision to operate your mind and your brain in a way that's separate from your circumstances. And what we know from neuroscience now is, for if you look at anxiety, for example, the neurological switch in your brain that allows anxiety to happen and this fight or flight reflex to happen starts in your hippocampus. And the hippocampus is a one-way switch, either between anxiety and fear or between gratitude and joy. Like, you can't be anxious and grateful at the same time. That's why Paul went in Philippians 4 and said, Don't be anxious for anything, but in everything with gratitude and thanksgiving, present your request, and the peace of God will guard your heart. We know now that that happens in your hippocampus, and it's either or. You can't be anxious and be grateful at the same time. So the secret out of anxiety is to make yourself think of something for which you're grateful, to choose joy, to rejoice instead. That's what Paul was saying in the Roman prison. Like, in all your circumstances, rejoice, because that's going to guard your heart and your mind. You don't have to suffer. There's an old saying about the difference between suffering and adversity. Like, adversity is mandatory. Suffering is a choice.
3: Huh.
2: You don't have to suffer. You can choose a different train of thought.
3: You use the example of receiving a letter from the IRS that gives a Pavlovian kind of response. I would say it's been a while since I've had that letter, and I hope nobody's planning that letter for me. But speak to that moment when you get that letter that says, we need to audit you.
2: Yeah, so the point of this story is just that we've been taught, especially in this generation right now in the culture, we're supposed to honor our feelings and believe our heart and follow our truth and all these things that we're being taught. And I make the point that research actually suggests that a lot of the things that we feel don't reflect anything that's really happening. And the chemicals that create how you feel inside, anxiety, fear, anticipation, whatever, there's a small set of neurotransmitters that create all of those things that we can feel. And so I use the example of the letter to say that not everything you feel is a fact. It's a chemical event in your brain. So if you imagine going to the mailbox and you open it up and pull that letter out that says IRS on it, all of us have some sort of a physiological response to that.
3: If you're human.
2: If you're human. You see that letter and a few things happen to your body. The hair on the back of your neck stands up and your heart rate quickens and your breath gets faster and you feel something physiologically. Now I would ask you, is that fear because you're afraid that the letter contains notification that you're getting an audit or you have a big fine to pay or you did something wrong and they're going to put you in jail or something, right? Is it fear that you're feeling? Or have you been anticipating the refund that you need to make a house payment and you're excited? But just think for a second about fear and excitement. What do you feel in your body? Your hair stands up, your heart rate quickens, your breath quickens, your mouth gets dry, all that stuff. So that it's never been really the thing that has created what you're feeling. It's the story that you're telling yourself about what the feeling means. Right? The same set of chemicals are doing the same thing to your body. Now, in the book, I said this, go look at the envelope again, and now you realize it was addressed to your neighbor. It wasn't even your letter, right? So it was never true that there was danger or excitement available to you because it wasn't for you. And so until you open the letter and find out what's in it, the physiological response that you're having isn't true. It's about the story that you're telling in your head. And so if we can all learn that feelings aren't facts, then we can stop reacting to them automatically as if they are facts, and we can start gathering, being curious about them, gathering some data before we decide how to respond. How much better would our lives be if we just lived in that curiosity rather than believing everything we feel?
3: Well, again, know the truth, and the truth
2: will set you free.
3: Will set you free. It's almost plainly in sight, but we haven't seen it this clearly, right?
2: That's right.
3: Like, science is revealing God's truth.
2: That's right.
3: Which is so exciting, actually, in this moment where science and those that don't believe in God are trying to trumpet that somehow science is the God.
2: That's right.
3: And it's woefully inadequate, isn't it?
2: That's right. As you said earlier, you were alluding to Newton and Copernicus and Galileo and Kepler and all those early scientists. They created Western science and the scientific method for the purpose of helping people to learn a method of investigating what God has done and give Him glory and be in awe of it. We know now how good awe is for our brain. We're supposed to be wondering and amazed at the things God did, right?
3: Wow.
2: And they actually put on the door of the lab at Cambridge University, where they later discovered DNA, Maxwell, when he was working out magnetism, inscribed on the archway of that door the verse Psalm 111 that says, greater the works of the Lord, they are to be delightful to those who ponder them. Mm. So like, science was created to expose faith and manifest faith.
0: Mm. 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
0: 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Let's resume now with the balance of today's programming.
3: When you look at neuroplasticity, which is another element that you're talking about and the need for that, when we're young, our brains are soft and spongy, I guess. You can give me the medical definition. As we get older, it tends to become harder, literally. Our brains lose a bit of that plasticity. What does plasticity provide us as human beings made in the image of God?
2: Well, so actually, there's newer research that suggests it's not actually that cut and dry. So we don't actually ever get too old for this to work in our favor. The reason it feels that way is because, so neuroplasticity is this process that we've been describing of how brains disconnect old pathways and make new ones. That's the whole punchline, is that the brain is not stuck, it's not rigid, it's not hard, it's plastic, it's moldable, it's malleable, and that process by which it changes is called neuroplasticity. It's easier when you're a child because you don't have these decades of wires that have been put down and reinforced. The process works by reinforcing things over and over to automate them so you don't have to think about them as much. That frees up mental resources so your brain can do automated things and your mind can do things you want to think about actively. As we get older, we have to make decisions to change that wiring, and it's more difficult to overcome those years of automation. So as we get older, we have to sort of do it more diligently. When you're a child, it's just happening at a pace that's phenomenal. When you get older, that old automated pathway seems more insurmountable, but it's not. We can learn to overcome it.
3: We even talk in those idioms, I guess, or sayings, like children are like sponges.
2: Right.
3: They're soaking up information and data and details. It just seems like that, again, is how God created a young child, right? Just to absorb all this information.
2: Yeah.
3: Other things that we might say are like, you know, that person doesn't fall far from the tree.
2: You know,
3: behaviorally, like, well, his dad was an alcoholic or had some family issue. And then, one of the kids, two of the kids end up in that same spot. Speak to that linkage between, that saying where people say, the Daly family.
2: Mm-hmm.
3: You know what I'm saying?
2: Right, absolutely. It goes back to that epigenetic thing we talked about earlier, that we know now that the way you think about things is what drives these structural changes in your brain. The genetic set point of where you start comes from these epigenetic switches that happen even up to four generations before we're born. The problem is, as we're growing up, we don't know yet that we have this type of control over what our brains become, and we have been taught by our society that our brains are fixed and formed by our genetics and our upbringing. So you grow up in this environment, and before you ever think about it, you've automated those pathways for many years, and the society tells you, well, you're going to be like your family is because you inherited their genetics and you grew up in their worldview. And so by the time we're old enough to hear somebody say this on the radio, that you have some choice and some agency in this, a lot of those pathways have been automated for decades. And so again, as you're growing up, you don't know that you're absorbing worldview, and it's more about the environment in which you're raised than it is the fixed nature of the brain, because the brain's not actually ever been fixed. And so when you hear that, when somebody listening to our voices today hears, wait, I can change these things, I don't have to be like my dad, I don't have to be an alcoholic or an abuser just because he was, that's a setting free moment. That's a moment of declaration of saying, I can change the future for myself and my family as soon as I learn to think about my life in a different way.
3: But it takes making choices.
2: It takes choices.
3: Dr. Warren, we develop these patterns that you're talking about. Many counselors, they'll talk about, family of origin issues. If you lived under great stress or lived with dysfunctional parents that had addictions or something like that, there is a way that we, as children, begin to overcome those environments with resiliency, sometimes unhealthy ways of avoidance and things like that. But in marriage, as we grow up and we enter into marriage, we bring some of those features of how to interact with our spouse into the marriage. And it might sound something like this, you know, every time she says that to me, it triggers this in me. Following that is really critical, rather than just moving on to the next disagreement or fight you might get into with your spouse. But in this context of neuroscience, how do we understand how that applies to our marriages to have a healthy, wonderful oneness that God really did create us for as a married husband and wife?
2: Yeah, that's really a really good thing to think about, because all of us sort of think that other people's behavior has an inherent ability to make us behave certain ways. But the truth is, you use the word trigger, it requires somebody to pull the trigger. Like an external event can't make me pull a trigger. So if you understand that the way you feel inside is built on your whole life and all the things that happened before you got into that marriage, and that the way your spouse behaves is built on their whole life, then you start looking at, I get to determine my response, and I don't need to let an automated feeling that I have built a story around determine what becomes true in my world or in my marriage or in my home. So once you understand that you actually have agency, that nobody else can actually make you feel or behave in a certain way, they can trigger a physiological response based on your past, but they can't actually pull the trigger on what you do or what you become. And so then that begins to put us in this driver's seat over, I have a mind that God has created and allows me to renew day by day with the Holy Spirit that's in charge of my brain. Once you understand that your mind actually turns your brain into what it is, and that's what your body becomes, then you start saying, wait, I can think ahead of situations where I know I tend to have a stressful moment with my spouse, and I can decide in advance what type of response I'm going to choose instead of letting that triggering feeling make me believe I'm obligated to behave in a certain way. And then what'll happen is, again, through these mirror neurons and all these other ways that we affect other people, your spouse will begin to change in response to how you're behaving differently now too. And so the path forward is to reject the pattern of the past and to decide we have control and agency over what the future can become. So that little bit of gap between stimulus and response allows you to have that power.
3: You know, what's so interesting to me, the elements, what I mean by that, the emotions that God gives us uniquely, this idea of humility, the ability to go to your spouse or to go to your child and say, I'm sorry. And the power of that to change their heart and their mind in that way. Isn't it interesting that God gives us that medical kit, if I could call it that, to be able to pull out something like humility to express to another person, which then it kind of evokes from them an acceptance, hopefully, and a forgiveness. And these things are all intertwined.
2: That's right.
3: Helping us.
2: That's right.
3: Oh, it's beautiful.
2: It is. It's a beautiful design, and we can engage with God's help, the design that He gave us. We don't have to do all that work on our own. But if you start to understand that you actually have a choice over how tomorrow looks, and it doesn't have to look like yesterday did, it starts to empower you with this feeling that God has given me a toolkit. If I can just learn how to operate it according to His design, my life can look very different than it has in the past.
3: You know, certainly those situations where you do have trauma, like a foster child or a bio child who is struggling. It can be either one. Mm-hmm. Then you move into just day in and day out parenting, and either the good or the ill we're causing our children. And then hearing you, Dr. Warren, about that mice study, that we are impacting our children in the human studies that you talked about, we're impacting our children, our grandchildren potentially, down the line, dependent upon our unbiblical responses, being fearful or anxious, or and how that can go to the next generations. In that context, what are a few practical steps that we can take to help the outcome of our future generations, those that come behind us?
2: I think it's incredibly important to set your intention of how you want to operate your mind-brain interface and how you want to operate your interactions with others early in the morning. This is why I love the morning quiet time so much. You have an opportunity to think ahead of times and events where you tend to be under stress. And when we're under stress is when we tend to make mistakes in the things that we say to our children, or, God forbid, things we do to our children. So if you think ahead, when we're late for school, I tend to yell, I tend to do this, I tend to say that. And then you think about the fact that you're not just dealing with your child in that moment, but that you're changing their potentially genetic structure that could affect their families in the future. Then you can say, wait, if every time we're in this situation, I say the same set of things that hurts my kid's heart, instead, I'm going to prepare a different response and rehearse that. You'll begin to lay down wires, like we talked about earlier. You'll begin to change how your brain is anticipating that moment, which means that you're more likely to engage with the new behavior than the old. And you can literally start to change the dynamic of how you're interacting with your kids because you set your intention earlier in the day. So be aware that we tend to repeat actions and behaviors and words when we're under stress. And we do that because we weren't thinking ahead and preparing a different response. So I would say for parents, like, set some intentional time, get up a few minutes earlier, make some decisions, pray through the moments where you know you tend to step off the track and hurt your kid's feelings or get into a fight with your spouse or something, and set a different intention and then mentally rehearse it. Interestingly, your brain doesn't know the difference between something that's really happening and something that you're just ruminating or anticipating. So that means you can get, this is why athletes are able to visualize their performance and get better at it when they actually perform. So do that as a parent. Too. Visualize those interactions. See them getting better instead of worse. Believe that God's given you the neural hardware to make that change and make that change real. And then see your great-grandchildren having better lives because you made that choice. And you'll begin to change the dynamic of your family.
3: Man, I so enjoyed that visit with Dr. Lee Warren, and I'm sure there are so many different takeaways that can be of help to you from this discussion. A good place to start is by asking us for a copy of his book, The Life-Changing Art of Self-Brain Surgery. And for a gift of any amount to Focus on the Family, we'll be happy to send that to you as our way of saying thank you for being part of the ministry. And let me say how grateful we really are for your support. We're coming up on 50 years of ministry. And it's amazing to see the work that God has done in people's lives over the years because of your generosity. Maybe your parents raised you on Focus on the Family. I hear that so often. And of course, leaned into the help that we offer. Or maybe you're listening for the first time. 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
6: Hey, this is Chris. 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
7: Where could I have left it? Oh, Whit, have you seen my cell phone?
8: Not since I walked in the door. Oh, it's cold out there. You know, it's beginning to snow.
7: Yeah.
8: Was it supposed to snow today?
7: Yeah, 60% chance. I can't find it anywhere.
8: Why are you here, Connie? It's Thanksgiving Day. You should be with your family.
7: Yeah, well, I was on my way to my mom's house when I realized I couldn't find my cell phone. And the last time I remember using it was last night, right before I closed the shop. I remember writing myself a note on this pad, and the power went off.
8: The power went off?
7: Eugene tripped the breaker.
8: Why was Eugene working on the breakers?
9: Mm-hmm. Greetings, Mr. Whitaker. I was testing the generator to make sure the shop didn't lose power whilst we were out for the holiday.
7: Which caused us to lose power.
10: Hi, everybody.
9: Greetings, Wooten.
8: Hi, Wooten.
7: Oh,
8: are you all right?
10: Oh, yeah, just a little cold. I'll be fine once my lips thaw out.
8: I'll make some hot chocolate.
10: Oh, you are a saint.
7: Hot chocolate? How can anyone think of hot chocolate at a time like this?
8: Connie, have you tried calling yourself?
7: Whit, how can I call myself if I don't have my cell phone?
9: I believe, Miss Kendall, that he means you should call your cell phone with the landline in the kitchen.
7: What?
9: If the phone is nearby, you'll hear it ring.
7: Oh, yeah, that's a good idea.
10: Mm-hmm. So what's everybody doing here? I mean, it's Thanksgiving Day, after all.
8: Some friends invited me to an authentic Thanksgiving meal at the Connellsville Inn. But I left my reservation ticket in my office.
10: What are you doing here, Eugene? Shouldn't you be at home with Katrina?
9: Oh, she's cooking even as we speak.
10: Really?
9: Having damaged the generator last night, however, I came in to fix it. Mm-hmm. And to retrieve my, ukulele.
10: Oh.
8: You need your ukulele for Thanksgiving?
9: Oh, indeed. Strumming old hymns on the ukulele has been a Meltzner family tradition going back to Johann von Meltzner, who taught the pilgrims before they left on the Mayflower.
10: Ukulele's cool.
7: That's it! That's my cell phone! I can hear it! Where's it coming from?
9: My pocket?
7: What?
9: I can only surmise that I picked yours up, thinking it was mine, which now leads me to wonder where my cell phone is.
10: Oh. If I were you, I'd be looking in that refrigerator.
7: Well, at least you found it. Give it to me.
8: Now that mystery is solved, I'd say some hot chocolate is in order. Come and get it.
10: Okay, let me find the bucket.
9: Huzzah!
7: No thanks.
10: And then she said, pardon me while I ask my moose.
11: Close the door.
10: Oh, hey, guys.
7: Hey,
9: greetings and salutations.
11: Well, looks like we're not the only ones seeking shelter.
8: Come in.
12: This is my Uncle Wally.
8: I don't think we've met. I'm John Whitaker, and this is Connie, Eugene.
7: Hi.
8: Woodlings.
11: Wally Hagler.
10: Hey, Wally.
8: Well, you own Hagler's Junkyard. I've been there a few times. Well,
11: most people have. And don't forget the shop. I got a great shop there, too. Come in, I'll make you a deal on anything I've got.
8: So, what are you two doing out?
11: My boy genius nephew lost the remote control for his television. So we're going back to my shop to find a replacement. Who wants to get it from the couch to switch channels for the football games, am I right?
8: Right.
11: Anyway, we slid on some ice and got stuck in a ditch out front.
8: Oh, I had no idea the weather had turned so bad. It was a light snow when I got here.
7: Yikes! I better go home before it gets worse.
11: I don't think you'd be going anywhere, young lady.
7: What?
11: Between the bad visibility and the ice, it's dangerous driving.
7: But I can't stay here for Thanksgiving! I mean, I like you all and everything, but I need to be home with my mom!
8: I'll call the highway patrol to see just how bad the roads are.
7: What? The roads are closed? clothes?
8: I'm afraid so. He said that all the cars are getting stranded all over the county. So much for a 60% chance of snow.
9: Perhaps they meant the 60% of the county where we live.
8: Well, you may as well settle in and make yourselves at home. Well, I'm sorry for the inconvenience, but I suppose things could be worse.
12: Oh, yeah? Like how?
10: Oh! What's that?
8: Well, the power could go off.
12: Yep, that'd be worse, all right.
11: Oh, it's worse.
8: Don't worry, the generator will kick in any minute.
9: You mean the generator that I've been trying to fix?
8: Oh, dear.

0: pass the peppermint ripple, please. Where you go.
1: Oh, brain freeze!
0: You know, this will be the first Thanksgiving I haven't spent with Katrina since we were married. A simple little case of missing you.
1: Can we get a little more heat, please?
0: Certainly.
1: Thanks. I wonder who's winning the game.
0: Oh, speaking of games, maybe we ought to play one. I vote for Blind Man's Headache.
2: Huh? I've never heard of that one.
0: Oh, that's where everybody wears blindfolds and has to find a dime on the floor without getting a concussion.
2: Ow!
0: Yeah, it's a lot of fun, but I never remember it after I play it.
3: Actually, that's a great idea, Wooden.
2: I'm sorry, Whit, but I don't really want to play the concussion game, if that's okay.
3: No, but we should do something fun instead of just sitting here feeling sorry for ourselves.
4: I don't know. I like feeling sorry for myself.
5: Well, what do you suggest, Mr. Whitaker?
0: Ooh, how about campfire stories?
2: Two problems. We're not camping, and we have a blowtorch, not a fire.
1: More heat, please.
5: Certainly.
3: Well, we don't need a campfire to tell a fun story. All we need is our imagination. But everyone will have to join in. What do you say?
5: Agreed, Mr. Whitaker.
0: Yeah, I think we should tell a Thanksgiving story.
3: You just read my mind, Wooten. In fact, I know just how to get us started.
0: Yeah, go for it, Whit. Wait. I will set the mood.
5: You're going to set the mood with a harmonica?
0: Oh, yeah. Nothing says Thanksgiving like a polka tune, and nothing says polka like a harmonica. Unless it's a harmonica and, oh, maybe a ukulele?
5: Right you are. Lead on, maestro.
0: Cue the narrator. That's you, Whit.
3: Oh, right.
0: Okay.
3: In a year of much blessing and many new things, when families gather and join to do singings, a group of good people join peals of bell ringings to offer thanksgiving for all of God's bringings. The town was Magluville, where all the Magloos joined hands to give thanks and to spread the good news.

Hill nearby, stewed felonious scrunch, the grump of all grumps, who's as mean and as nasty as any bad baddie who ever did wince at mince pie.

0: find
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1: 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Bad news. 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Bad news.
2: Hey, you should be the Scrunch, Uncle Wally.
3: Me?
2: Yeah, do that voice you use when you want to give me nightmares.
3: You mean this one?
2: Yeah, that's definitely the one.
3: All right, then.
4: Lead me in with a song again, would you?
5: Very well. A bad news.
3: Thanksgiving, Thanksmiving. What does it get you but indigestion? Indigestion and bellyache, I say. And who has to listen to those obnoxious McGlues go on and on about their many bountiful blessings? Who else? Me! Right now, the McGlues are all down in their houses, cooking their turkeys and kissing their spouses. They'll watch their parades and eat all their lunches while munching their chips and sipping their punches. I suppose it's all fine for McGlues and their kin, but it makes me feel scrunchy and crawls on my skin, so I think I would rather it didn't begin.
6: He mused and he mused as he thought of each Muppet.
3: I have to do something real clever to stop it.
6: He devised his cruel plan as McGlues did their baking.
3: I know. I'll change their Thanksgiving instead to Thanks-taking.
6: The Scrunch soon found out that the job was too big for one crotchety lout with no hair and a wig. So he called his mean friends to join in on the gig. They quickly agreed and arrived in a jig.

0: Bad guy roll call. Burger Blitzer, Blitzer Burger.
1: That's me. I'm here.
0: Abominable turkey.
2: Of the genus Meleagrus Galopov, president accounted for.
0: Arctic wind.
3: That's Arctic blast now. I have been upgraded to a Category 4 storm.
0: And finally, Great Bumpkin. Bumpkin, are you here?
2: You know, I'm beginning to wonder if he's real. How many of these holiday things have we done now, and he's never shown up?
0: He'll be here. Just you wait. You'll see. Okay, Burger Blitzer, you're on.
1: I, Burger Blitzer, Blitzer Burger, newly unelected mayor of Magluville, do hereby decree without authority or remorse that any meal that has pumpkin pie or cranberries is hereby banned. Or yams. Also, no watching of football games or department store parades.
4: What?
1: Who are you, you overgrown little girl?
4: I'm Katie Pumaglue, and I really want to watch the parade. It's my favorite thing.
1: Okay, you can watch the parade, if you can find a TV. But no singing. I hate singing. Anyone who does anything like this will be in big, big trouble. I'm not kidding.
2: Oh, what about turkey? You didn't mention turkey.
1: Ah, yes. Like the abominable turkey here says, no meal with turkey either. Not even a giblet. I'm serious about this.
4: Papa McGlue, what are we going to do? No Thanksgiving celebration? Are traditions all banned?
5: Oh, at least we can eat food that is canned. We'll invite our whole family and all join together. And all us McGlues will enjoy our fine weather.
6: You've enjoyed good weather for the very last time, you McGlues, you.
4: I don't understand. Who are you?
6: The name is Arctic. Arctic Blast. I'm the guy who freezes everything, including the pipes in your home. Oh, yeah, and I freelance as a rock singer during the summer months. Maybe you've heard of my band, Stinkin' Cold?
4: Can't say as I have.
6: Okay, well, here's my card.
7: Thank you very much.
6: Anyway, I'm going to freeze things so bad that your family won't be able to make it home for Thanksgiving. What do you think of that? Ha-ha!
5: I don't think that would be very nice.
6: Yeah, I know, right? It's tough carrying on the family business.
0: I don't mean to interrupt, but just freeze everything, would you?
6: Well, when you say everything, do you mean some things or all things? I mean, I can't freeze everything since that would include you and me. And then, I mean, you know, who would we talk to?
0: Freeze the world.
6: Oh, that's all? You don't know people?
0: No, just the world.
6: Oh, come on. Why did you just say so?
8: Before you could say, I love Black Friday shopping, a strong, frosty gale wind lashed the town without stopping. Every road, every tree, every car, truck, and wagon froze stiff from the chill of that Arctic blast dragon.
6: Now, you see, that is exactly what I'm talking about. Where'd this whole dragon thing come from? I need a new press agent.
4: This is so sad. And a real tragic bummer.
8: She wished that Thanksgiving had come in the summer.
0: Just wait until the Great Bumpkin comes,
8: said the Grump.
0: You'll bring loads of ingratitude for all of you chumps.
1: We're the League of Self-Seekers. We're removing your bacon.
2: After all, that's what happens each year on Thanksgiving.
1: Tasty food is outlawed. It's a valid true bill. Furthermore, Magluville shall be called Get a Clueville. And I'm hereby increasing the Maglu cost of living.
6: Yes, this is the year there will be no Thanksgiving.

0: It's not a fit day out for man or beast.
1: Allow me.
2: Light the lamp, that's a turkey. Light the lamp, that's a turkey.
1: Oops.
0: And the Scrunch laughs in menace at the lack of a feast.
3: It came without turkey. It came without yams. It came without butter rolls, stuffing, or spam.
0: The Scrunch and his cronies all relish their feat. They got rid of Thanksgiving since no one could eat.
1: Now, if the great bumpkin would finally get here, we'll make absolutely certain that no one becomes thankful.
4: Well, one thing's for sure. Those McGlue relatives won't make it. Not in this incredibly frigid Arctic storm. Ha-ha!
5: Pardon me. Oh, but if no one can brave this proverbial storm, then how, pray tell, will the great bumpkin?
3: Nuts. We forgot about that.
5: Now what are we going to do? The great bumpkin was

0: how thankful they are. And if they do that, well, Thanksgiving is still happening, and you know we're ruined. So, booyah! No praying and get a Clouville.
1: Yeah!
0: That'll stop those McGlues from being thankful.
2: Oh, that's a thing.

0: Excuse me, residents of Get a Clueville! In addition to all of the other laws I have so cleverly thought up today, I have another doozy for you, okay? From this moment on, no one is allowed to say any prayers of any kind for any reason, anytime, anywhere.
1: Oh, no.
0: Anyway. No, I'm not kidding here. Don't even think good thoughts. Just go about your day like, you know, it was another routine, boring, pathetic day.
2: Huh?
0: You know, complain and spread bad feelings and annoy people and stuff.
2: But we don't do any of those things.
0: Preposterous! I do it all the time, so everyone else must.
2: Nope. No one in McGlueville does.
0: Well, I'll have to create another law. Whew, it's been a busy day. From now on, you must complain and spread bad feelings and annoy people and stuff. I mean, one thing is for sure. You McGlues will never, ever be thankful again.
2: Wow. I don't think I like you guys very much.
3: Soon, the Scrunch and his pals sat in their grumpy, mean houses, sipping cold coffee and grinning the louses. Then what to the wondering ear should be heard but a song of glad voices?
4: What? Impossible! Absurd!
3: It dotted the village like mistletoe leaves. It rose from the eaves and unsettled the thieves.
5: What manner of music making is this? Blast!
6: Maybe I should have frozen the people, too.
0: How dare they? They're obviously a bunch of nonconformists and rebels.
4: Get them, they have some nerve. Take them out like the trash they are.
3: They went back to the town from their house on the molehill to stop the glad voices and make the town Groveville. They rang McGlue doorbells. They called a town meeting. They accused them of cheating and gross overeating.
7: Not so, my dear friends,
3: Papa McGlue had noted.
7: We ate what you left us. You think we look bloated?
4: No, I have to admit that you look a bit thin. But why are you singing? Why do you grin?
2: We're thankful.
4: But why? You have nothing to do.
2: We're not thankful for things. We're thankful for you.
4: But we banned your festivities. You banned your huge feast. Banned all your family, and last but not least, we banned you from praying to God. And so thus, it makes little sense you'd be thankful for us.
0: I don't get it.
3: Then Katie McGlue walked up to the Grouch, and she gave him a hug, and he slugged her hard.
2: Ouch! Thanks to you, since you took our Thanksgiving away, we now understand the real worth of this day. We didn't ask you to show us, and we sure didn't choose it, that sometimes you don't value a thing till you lose it.
6: Mm.
2: Now we'll actually celebrate this day most sincerely, while before we acknowledged it quite cavalierly. So we're thankful for everything you took, but what's more, we're grateful you took it, and no, we're not sore.
0: Preposterous! Let's throw him in jail! You will all rue the day! Rue the day!
5: Rue the day!
6: Now hold on a minute, Mayor Blisterburger. Little Katie Poo McGlue is right. Huh? You know, we do have a lot of blessings to be thankful for.
0: What are you saying? That's crazy! That sounds like treason.
6: I'm saying that maybe it's good to be thankful. You know, I suddenly feel all warm inside, which for me is a pretty big deal.
0: Cut it out.
5: Well, you know, I could be thankful, too, if only turkeys weren't on the Thanksgiving menu.
2: We McGlues never eat turkey. We have ham for Thanksgiving. Mm. There's not an abominable pig, is there?
5: Nope.
4: I hope not.
5: That's an important piece of information. I wish I'd have known that.
0: Let me get this straight. Are you saying that Thanksgiving is okay after all? Oh, man. I knew it. I totally knew it. I could have been watching football and eating pies and playing games. Oh, it could have been so great. I've been robbed. I want restitution.
5: And it's all the Scrunch's fault.
0: What? Scrunch, you have some splaining to do.
4: Yeah, you guys are all softies. Good bad guys are so hard to find this time of year.
6: Scrunch, you have a severely dinky heart. I vote that we all help reform this sadly negative creature. What do you say, everybody?
0: Good idea. Yeah.
5: Take him away.
4: No,
6: all right, come on.
0: First we go through the seven levels of the pump.

0: cars, and then right here past the totally shredded
1: cranberry. Now that's something to be thankful for.
2: As they took him away, every Magluvian dweller, from the small to the tall, gathered round the church bella and sang one more time of the joy of Thanksgiving, in spite of the scrunch and the high cost of living.

0: they decided to fast and not feast on that day, to honor the giver and taker away. Come Thanksgiving, come each day, into our hearts and to what we say. Of all our grumbling, we humbly repent. For you, Lord, are faithful 100%.
1: Merry Christmas!
2: What?
0: Harlow! Hi, Harlow.
3: Harlow, I hate to tell you this, but it's not Christmas yet.
1: Ooh. Oh, well then, Happy New Year!
3: No, it's not New Year either.
1: Joyous Arbor Day?
3: It's Thanksgiving, Harlow. Oh. And in case you didn't know, it's blizzarding outside.
1: Oh, don't be ridiculous, Connie. A person with my unique skills of observation and keen analytical abilities would notice that right away. I'll just open this door and look out. And really is coming down out there, ain't it?
0: Well, what are you doing here, Harlow?
1: What am I doing? Why, I'm on the lookout for something that's missing, of course.
4: What would that be?
1: Why, Thanksgiving! And by the looks of things, I believe I have found it! It's always the last place you look, you know.
5: Well, I'd be really thankful if you had a snowmobile.
1: Yeah, me too. Then the one I drove here would have a brother.
0: You came on a snowmobile?
1: I tried a boogie board first, but didn't get very far.
3: Then you can give us all a ride home!
1: I can?
0: Really?
1: Yeah, sure. Of course
3: great.
1: I can.
0: It's time to pack up.
1: Happy bubble bath day!
0: Oh,
6: what?
0: Hooray, here we go!
7: We'll be able to go home and watch the game and eat your mom's turkey hash.
0: No, I hate the hash.
4: It appears we won't miss Thanksgiving this year after all.
3: Oh, and I can get warmed up. I'm so freezing. Thank you, Eugene.
4: You're welcome.
0: The truth is, even if we had been stuck here, we wouldn't really have missed Thanksgiving.
8: Yes.
0: Sharing the day with good friends who all agree that Thanksgiving is an overflow of our gratefulness to God is a wonderful blessing.
3: That's true.
0: Nothing can take that away.
3: You're right, Whit.

0: The McGlue's choice to be thankful reminds me of a verse in Philippians 4. It says, "Do not worry about anything, but in everything, by prayer and petition, with thanksgiving, present your requests to God." If you liked today's episode, I'd love to hear from you. 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A thanks-taking story was written by Dave Arnold, sound designed by Nathan Jones, with songs written by Will Ryan and music by John Campbell. Our cast included Andre Stoika, Will Ryan, Katie Lee, and Jess Harnell. And I'm Chris, hoping you'll join us again next time for more Adventures in Odyssey.
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David Funk and Jen Johnson with the blood on the House of Praise. Worship lives here. Good Saturday morning. I'm Don. And coming up, Cain's Living Water within 5 minutes. Right now, it's Wren Collective counting every blessing on the House of Praise. I was blind.

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0: you're good.
1: Matthew West with Good on the House of Praise. Worship lives here. Good Saturday morning. I'm Don Burns. Thanks for listening today. We know you have a lot of choices of what you could be listening to. So thanks for listening to the House of Praise. Here's Brandon Lake.

The House of Praise is where worship never stops. A place where every lyric lifts your heart toward heaven. Every time I call your name. Worship lives here. The House of Praise.

0: Megan Woods with I Believe You on the House of Praise. We're coming up within minutes, the new one from Chandler Moore. Great song called I'm Just Grateful. Right now, Leanna Crawford, Thank God, on the House of Praise. Worship lives here.
1: I

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We praise him for who he is. Worship lives here, the House of Praise.

0: Oh, worshiping along with Chandler Moore. God, I'm just grateful for you on the House of Praise. I'm done. Maybe that's one of those songs that you just right time, right song for you. And you want to make that possible for someone else to hear the right song, the right time, to get that encouragement they need to make it through the day. 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
1: Praise the Lord, oh my soul.
0: God is holy, God is good, and God is here. The House of Praise.

Wow, powerful stuff from Mercy Me. Jesus, could you please just sit and cry with me till I can sing It Is Well With My Soul. Mercy Me, make it well on the House of Praise. Worship lives here. Let's worship along with Chris Tomlin now. Here's Holy Forever on the House of Praise.

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1: Hey, I've seen this one. 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

It's Passion with the Lord Will Provide on the House of Praise. I'm Don. Thank you for listening today. Whatever you got going on, maybe you're out doing errands, maybe you're shopping, maybe you're watching college football and you turn the sound down so you could listen to some great music. Whatever you got going on, thanks for listening to the House of Praise. Here's Torrin Wells.

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1: With the House of Grace.

Seth Schleter, and running back to you on the House of Praise. I'm Don, and coming up within 8 minutes, Elevation Worship and Brandon Lake teaming up. We'll worship along with them. Right now, it's Tasha Late. Meet me in the valley on the House of Praise.

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0: Francesca Battistelli's new one, He Will, on the House of Praise. I'm Don, and it's a week from tomorrow night. Pretty special event that you'll want to be a part of. It's called Unite OKC. And this is where churches from all over the state are gathering to worship. 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
1: Let's go.

Our God is so good. We have so much to be thankful for. It's Life Church Worship on the House of Praise. I'm Don. Time for me to go. Christian Music Rewind with Shawn Michaels coming up in just a few minutes. But before I go, got to share this blessing with you from number 6. May the Lord bless you and protect you. May the Lord smile on you and be gracious to you. 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

your refuge of praise, reminding you of who God is and why He's worthy of it all. In the name of Jesus. Worship lives here, the House of Praise.

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1: For your Saturday, sunny and hot, up to 99 for the high, heat index at 103. Mostly clear tonight, a low of 75, and Sunday's outlook mostly sunny and hot again, high of 99. Again today, that high 99, heat index at 103. 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Well, happy Labor Day weekend. I'm Shawn Michaels, and strap yourself in for the next 2 hours as we head back to relive some of the biggest Christian hits of the past. And it's brought to you by the largest Christian music site online, newreleasetoday.com. This holiday weekend, we're going to hear what brought Susan Ashton back to Christian music. Margaret Becker shares how she found Christ, and we'll get inside the music with Chris Rice. And I've got your classic request by phone or text, the number 262-3-REWIND. Hey, starting things off on the show this week, it's the perfect Labor Day song from Stephen Curtis Chapman. Make sure you use this holiday to take some time off as a busy man on Christian Music Rewind.

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1: Hi, this is Julie. Can you play that Keith Green song that PFR remade? Thanks, love your show.

0: The classics live on this Labor Day weekend here at Christian Music Rewind. I'm Shawn Michaels, and Margaret Becker may have been raised in a strict Catholic home, but it wasn't until her early adulthood that she came to know Christ, and it's a very interesting testimony.
1: There was a friend of mine who I worked with in a grill, and she did not talk about Jesus. She just lived this life where we could be under the same sort of strenuous circumstances, and she would sing. She would sing, like as she scrubbed the grill and took abuse from our boss, and you wouldn't even believe the stuff. And I would just get mad, and I would curse, and I would just get so mad at her that she could be so happy while I was so miserable. And she did this for a number of months until finally one day I just sat her down, and I just had to know if she was crazy or if she was taking drugs or what the deal was. And she told me, you know you won't believe this, but I just love Jesus. And of course I was Catholic, so I thought, so what? I mean, everybody loves Jesus, to be crazy not to. And she said, no, you don't understand, I love Jesus and he helps me in my life. And I said to her, I don't believe it. And I really meant I didn't believe it. I thought it was still a drug, you know. I did a very New York thing. I made a deal with God, which now I'm very embarrassed of, and I'm really amazed that he even stood up to it. But I said, God, if you will change the relationship to my parents, which I had totally messed up, if you'll give me freedom for the things I put myself in bondage to, and I knew those words even then, and if you will help me to know that you're real, I will serve you. The next day, I didn't know. I went home thinking, I just did the stupidest thing. I'm a jerk. You know, this is so crazy. I shouldn't have prayed this stupid prayer. There is no God. But the very next day, when I got up laughing. I was giggling, and I was a very sorry person. And I was giggling because I thought I had this secret weapon now. You know, I got this Jesus thing happening, and if he's real, watch out, world, you know. My motivations were a little mixed, but I mean, at least it got me where I am today, you know. But the very next day, I really felt the courage to approach my parents, and the very next day, the things that normally would kind of want, I'd want to do, I didn't want to do. And it was, for me, it was a miraculous thing. It wasn't like I saw his face or knew that second visibly that he was real, but I knew in my mind and in my soul and in my heart that something was different.
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0: We do the biggest classic Christian hits for 2 hours every weekend right here, and I'm waiting for another request at 262-3-REWIND. Tell me what you got.
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Christian Music Rewind and Crystal Lewis. That's her mega hit from 1996, People Get Ready. It's a song that was written by Crystal's husband, Brian Ray, during a trip to Costa Rica. Crystal was on tour with the Harvest Crusades and was looking for a song to use that would be upfront about what it means to be a Christian. Well, for Zoe Girl's Alyssa Childers, People Get Ready is special because that was the song she used to audition for the group. It's a group that would score their own top five hit with Living For You. Here's that classic that lives on from Zoe Girl on Christian Music Rewind.

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0: It's the Retro Top 3 Countdown on Christian Music Rewind with former New Song member Michael O'Brien at number 2 this week in 1995. That's Higher and Higher. And here's Michael getting us inside the music on that hit.
1: Yeah, Higher and Higher was one of those songs that, you know, I wanted to just write a song that kind of captured the ups and downs of being a Christian. But most of the time, God has just lifted me up out of, I feel like I'm kind of like on cloud 9 here, living that life as a Christian. It's different than the world.
0: I'm Shawn Michaels, and at number 1 this week in 1995, it was the first hit of the second decade of music for Michael W. Smith. And it was a good start, sitting at number 1 for 2 weeks, including this very week in 1995. Here's Cry for Love on the Christian Music Rewind Retro Top 3 Countdown.

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1: For your Saturday, sunny and hot, up to 99 for the high, heat index at 103. Mostly clear tonight, a low of 75, and Sunday's outlook mostly sunny and hot again, high of 99. Again today, that high 99, heat index at 103.
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0: Hi, folks, this is Brian Duggan. You might remember me.
1: Hey, this is Amy Grant.
2: 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And you're on a trip to Christian music's past. Christian music, rewind, rewind, rewind.
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0: It's Christian Music Rewind, and I'm Shawn Michaels with a classic from Carmen in just minutes. But one of the top female vocalists of the 90s in Christian music has to be Susan Ashton. In 1999, Susan broke away to record a country album for Capitol Records and left Christian music behind. What was supposed to be an exciting time in her life actually turned out to be a lesson in faith that culminated in a life-changing moment.
1: I grew up in revival night after night after night, and I was a little itty-bitty cross-legged on the floor watching God move and watching people really worship. So that's part of my heritage, and that's deeply ingrained in me. But I've been in Nashville for 22 years, and my whole adult life here, I never had a church or found a church that worshiped like that. And so I had been very disconnected from that part of myself for pretty much my whole adult life. And in 2008, I got to be part of a DVD taping at the Ryman, Songs for Worship, for Time Life. And the purpose for that night was where people could come and God could move and change their lives. And so the people who were putting this together wanted it to be a night of like true, genuine worship. And, you know, after I lost my deal with Capitol, I'd gone through a pretty rough stretch there and got pretty lost and had said, I will never stand on the platform of a church again and sing. Did not want to be in church. I wanted God, but I didn't want anything to do with Christians. But there was a long journey there, and I ended up singing at this thing at the Ryman. And it was the first time I'd stood on the platform of a church to sing any kind of Christian music in probably like 12 years. And Lenny LeBlanc was there, whom I absolutely adore, like one of my heroes. And I was doing two songs that everybody knew, but they were new to me, because, you know, everybody had been in church but me. And so they asked me to do Breathe and Revelation song. And I got up, and I couldn't even listen to those songs without losing it at that point. I got up, and Lenny starts playing the intro, Sweet Little Lenny. And it was like I was 18 again, standing on in front of people to sing for the first time. My whole body just started shaking, and tears just started rolling down my face. And the presence of the Lord just felt so strong. And it took me a little bit to compose myself, and Lenny's just playing the intro over and over. Susan will get it together here in a minute. And I made it through those two songs, but somewhere in the process of it, it's like the Lord just reached down inside of me and he just pulled all the junk out, you know, and he changed me that night. And it was just amazing. And it's one of those things, like you hear that happens to people, but you can't ever really like genuinely articulate it until you know that God has reached down inside of you and changed you. And so that changed the course of my life at that point. That was June 1st, 2008.
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3: 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Jesus Christ is Lord, and God's still on the throne. 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
1: You guys have experienced these guys. You tell them about God, they always say the same thing. If God can do anything, can he make a rock so big that even he can't lift it? You want to say, yeah, well, if he can, I hope he makes it appear right above your head. 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It can't even produce intelligent thoughts. I was getting my car washed the other week, and there was a sign at the car wash that said, while wash is on, please do not get out of your car. 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

0: 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Hey, Shawn Michaels here again with this week's Mystery Sound Quiz. 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
0: That's this week's Mystery Sound Quiz, and it's from one of the only TV shows ever based in the state of Vermont. Dick Loudon and his wife Joanna, Michael, Stephanie, Handyman George, and Larry, Daryl, and his other brother Daryl were all regulars on the TV series Newhart. Well, hey, there's still more classics to come this week, and up next, we're getting inside the music with Chris Rice. Christian Music.
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0: After changing their name and musical style in 1997, British band Delirious broke into the Christian American music market with their album King of Fools, and with it came their signature song, Deeper. Well, here's Delirious frontman Martin Smith taking us inside that song.
13: The song Deeper, really lyrically, I suppose, is saying that personally and together, you know, we want more of God. This is what we want to do, but we're weak. You know, how do you get to where you want to be? You know, I suppose this is a question we all ask ourselves. Is you know where you want to be, you know what you want to do, but you can't always do it, you know, and I suppose it requires a lot of grace. And life is a journey, and you can't always get to where you want to be immediately. And those lyrics are kind of like quirky, cheeky, you know, smiley sort of lyrics that if you listen carefully to them, you'll get a lot of meaning out of them, and it's a good moment for us live. And it was our first top 40 hit in the UK mainstream charts. It actually went in number 20. So hopefully in our small little way, you know, we're writing these words that hopefully are from God and observations, and it's invading culture and touching people in a small way, so that's great. Christian.

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1: And now, your local forecast for northern Oklahoma and southern Kansas on the House of Praise.
5: For your Saturday, sunny and hot, up to 99 for the high, heat index at 103. Mostly clear tonight, a low of 75, and Sunday's outlook mostly sunny and hot again, high of 99. Again today, that high 99, heat index at 103.

0: That was Phil Wickham on the House of Praise. I'm Andy.
1: The number of the day is
0: 57% of people do this every morning. It is hit the snooze button. I've tried a few different things. Currently, the method is have my phone, which is my alarm, plugged in on the other side of the bedroom. So I actually have to get out of bed to turn off the alarm. Now, at that point, I have two choices. Do I really want to go back into bed, or do I want to get started for the day? And I got to be honest, I still choose going back into bed way more than I should. So let me know what actually works for you.

0: You were made to worship. And in this house, you'll never forget why.
1: I can always find peace.
0: Worship lives here. The House of Praise.

0: helping you find peace in the chaos. It's the House of Praise. I'm Andy. Hey, Jane.
1: I want to tell you about how I get up in the morning without being grumpy.
0: Well, I am definitely in the grumpy category, so what helps you?
1: The first thing when you get out of bed, and I've been trying to do this, is just say, Lord, it's a new day. Give me your peace, your strength, and your kindness today. So that's what I do.
0: I love how you just think, okay, you just give it to God, right? If it's going to be a good day, God, it's got to come from you, because it sure ain't coming from me.
1: Yeah, it's not anything in me but you. And God wants us to have a joyful, peaceful life. I don't want to be, an Oscar the Grouch. I want to... let people see what we have in us.
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0: If you're working this weekend, we'll keep a dog warm for you. 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
1: 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How cool would that be? It's Kevin and Amy here. And that is not just a wish. 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

0: helping you focus on God every moment of every day. It's the House of Praise, and I'm Andy.
1: I hope this story makes you smile today.
0: Maybe you do something that's a little out of the ordinary, and if you've ever had someone stop you while you're doing it, you think, oh man, are you going to make fun of me? Are you going to be nice? Karen must have felt that way when she was walking her cats. Yes, she walks her cats on a leash. And one day her neighbor runs out of the house as Karen is passing by. And Karen is worried about, okay, what's going to happen next? And the lady said, I'm so glad I saw you. Hold on a second, I have something for you. She goes back inside the house, opens the garage door, and pulls this wagon filled with all these bags. Karen goes, I don't understand, what's going on? She said, these are all bags full of cat food, 66 cans to be exact. Karen's neighbor also had a cat who had recently passed away. Sometimes the best thing we can do while we're grieving is to start giving.

0: Whether you're working, driving, or praying, God is good and God is here.
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0: The House of Praise.

That's Matthew West on the House of Praise. Hey, I'm Andy. Nostalgia is so powerful, whether it's playing old games from your childhood, watching TV shows, listening to music. I've loved sharing Looney Tunes cartoons with my 7-year-old daughter, and she loves it. It just brings me such joy. And I've never understood why there's such a pull to the things of our past. I just saw a quote that explains it. The magic in your childhood wasn't because you were a child. It was because you were living in the present.

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The House of Praise is where worship never stops. A place where every lyric lifts your heart toward heaven. Every time I call your name. Worship lives here. The House of Praise.

0: House of Praise. That's Chris Tomlin. I'm Andy.
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0: Each week, families in a neighborhood pile onto their bikes for an evening ride. Kids pedal ahead. Parents pull little ones in bike trailers, and everyone went together except Zach. Zach was born with a rare disease that slowly took away his ability to walk and move. His mom wanted him to be part of Bike Night, just like every other kid, but his special needs trailer cost more than they could afford. So one neighbor started looking online for a good deal. Another started asking people to pitch in a few bucks. The neighborhood did it in 2 weeks. Soon Zach was rolling through the neighborhood with everyone else. Some neighborhoods know each other's names. This one knew each other's hearts. That's how to love God and love people.

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We praise him for who he is. 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
1: 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So what do we do with that gap where our capabilities end and trusting God begins? Well, we can pray. Pray over our family, our kids, the people we hold so dear, our city, our state, our country, our world. How can we be praying for you? 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It's there, too, that you'll be able to pray for others. 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

Hey, welcome to the House of Praise. Make yourself at home. I'm Andy. There's one phrase you can use to actually talk to a human on the phone, and it's a way to level up your life. Next time you're stuck in the phone directory loop, and you must listen to the entire message because some options may have changed, simply say, I'm returning a call, because a lot of these systems are designed to prioritize people that are calling back or following up. This can get you right past everybody else that is still trying to figure out, do I need to hit 1 or 0 to speak to a representative?

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1: Praise the Lord, oh my soul.
0: God is holy, God is good, and God is here. The House of Praise.

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0: House of Praise. That's Natalie Lane. Hey, I'm Andy.
1: Just admit it. I have prayer ADHD where I'll start praying and then completely forget. Oh, I was praying, God. What was I praying about? What helps you pray?
2: I just want to say, you know, when I remember to, and I really try to remember every morning when I get up, is to praise the Lord and thank Him. And my prayer, first prayer, is always to make my day His day and not my day. And when I do that, I have a fabulous day. And I'm on my way to have a test at the VA. I'm not really wanting to do it. I've been kind of nervous all night, didn't sleep, and I've been praying along the way, and I really feel comfortable now because of those prayers that God is with me.

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1: It can get your family through your day.
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1: And
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1: Through your life.
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1: The House of Praise.

0: Cece Winans on the House of Praise, Amandy. Maybe you've just kind of prayed the same prayers your whole life. I'm guilty of this. You just kind of get into these habits. And Luke from Freaking Country realized that the other day.
1: Courtney and I pray together every night before we go to sleep. And I remember one night I said amen, and she was like, huh? And I was like, what do you mean, huh? And she was like, why don't you pray real prayers? And I was like, what do you mean? She's like, why don't you like actually open up and allow yourself to pray with real words? You don't have to filter yourself before God. Well, fast forward up to where we are now. We're all faced with immense uncertainty. These are moments for us to pray.

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your refuge of praise, reminding you of who God is and why He's worthy of it all. In the name of Jesus. Worship lives here, the House of Praise.

0: Worship lives here on the House of Praise. Hey, I'm Andy. Lots of people do product reviews, but this one is going viral.
1: 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Definitely enterprise grade adorability, advanced grip functionality, surprisingly good audio. 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
0: The product he's reviewing, his 4-month-old baby boy, which he's giving 4 stars.

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It's the House of Praise. I'm Andy. When trouble hits, God can be your stronghold as long as you seek Him.

0: 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Make yourself at home. I'm Andy. 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
1: Oh, that too.
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1: The House of Praise.

perfectly. It's Micah Tyler on the House of Praise. Hey, I'm Andy. Do you know your small acts of kindness add up? Like, I bought something on Facebook Marketplace the other day. Meet this teenage boy in the parking lot. I'm looking over it with some computer monitors. And so as I'm putting him back in the car, I hand him the money. And he comes back a minute later. I'm like, what's wrong? I thought I gave him enough. He goes, sir, you gave me $20 too much. And he handed me back a $20 bill. I would have never known. It gave me hope for the next generation that they're learning the best thing to do is the right thing, even if it costs you.

0: 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My name's Andy.
1: You know, the Bible talks about you need to be quick to listen, slow to speak, and quick to understand. But sometimes I get that mixed up, and maybe you do too. If you have one of those moments where you say something and it comes out and you immediately want to grab it and take it back. I didn't mean that. So years ago, before I married my wife or started dating her, the last, I think, date I went on before her, it was a blind date, and I didn't have a car, so she picked me up from college, and we go to this coffee shop, and it just was not going well. It was her friends, and she could tell it wasn't going well. So she brings me back. I asked her to bring me back early. 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It's going to be better next time." And me, in a moment of, okay, maybe I should have been a little more gentle when I said this, I look at her and I go, "You think there's going to be a next time?"

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